0: ABC News. I'm Dave Packer. Vice President J.D. Vance traveling to Switzerland today to continue talks with the Iranians. It comes as Iran says it shut down the Strait of Hormuz because of Israel's actions in Lebanon. ABC News CNews contributor and former Deputy Assistant Secretary of Defense for the Middle East, Mick Mulroy, saying that Tehran may be delaying negotiations.
1: They can wait us out and hope that they get another administration in the future that's more aligned with what they're willing to agree to, if anything, because they haven't even agreed to give up their enrichment program.
0: An investigation underway north of London after two trains collided, killing a train driver, injuring dozens of others. Mississippi under a state of emergency right now after the remnants of Tropical Storm Arthur unleashed torrential rain. Thousands remain without power. Meanwhile, in San Antonio, Texas, first responders carrying out multiple water rescues. Waterways there are overflowing. 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

0: 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Hi, my name is Kim, and despite visiting 37 different countries, I'm a pretty crappy packer, but I've found a fix. 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All right, do this before your next trip. You're going to love it. Take pictures of all the clothing and stuff that you want to take with you. Then open your favorite AI chatbot and say, "Be my outfit strategist." And take a look at all the photos that I'm giving you and turn them into a practical outfit plan. Oh, and by the way, check the weather where I'm going and, of course, say where you go. Now, if you want 10 outfit ideas, add that too. Bingo. That's it. You're done. You can also tell it what to cut, what's missing, and which pieces will mix the best. My husband will pack one bag in 3 minutes. It'll have 2 pairs of swim trunks, a wool sport coat, and nothing that goes with either. The AI has its work cut out with him. And be sure to get my free newsletter. You're just going to love it at GetKim.com. 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

0: 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All right. I wrote about this in the newsletter. And people are like, oh, Kim, you don't know what we're talking about. You know, you can actually get a one-way ticket to Europe right now for under $400.
1: Is that good? I haven't internationally traveled.
0: It's actually pretty expensive. Inexpensive.
1: Okay.
0: It could be more, especially last minute. The problem is that travel from the United States to Europe is down dramatically.
1: So they're enticing you to come.
0: Yes, exactly. So if you haven't already looked at flights to Europe, I know it's last minute summer travel, go to Google Flights. There's also a site called Momondo. That's the first time I ever looked at that site.
1: And it's actually Momondo?
0: No, Momo. Momondo.
1: You don't say the Mo's 84 times like you did?
0: No.
1: All right. Momondo.
0: Momondo. Momondo.
1: Momondo.
0: Anyway, you can check that out. They're not a sponsor, by the way. If you're nervous, just book anyway. Federal law gives you 24 hours to cancel most bookings, and you get a free refund.
1: Oh, so nice.
0: Something to keep in mind. And for more tips like this, make sure that you get our free newsletter. Sign up right now.
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6: ABC News. I'm Dave Packer. Closed for business. Iran now saying they've shut down the Strait of Hormuz, putting the current ceasefire deal in jeopardy. Iranian state TV saying it's in response to Israel's continued strikes in Lebanon. Now, Israel's not a party to the ceasefire deal, and Israeli Prime Minister Benjamin Netanyahu has indicated that he wasn't ready to end the war. Executive Vice President at the Quincy Institute, Trita Parsi.
7: The Israelis under Netanyahu are dead set to sabotage it, and they have a very fast track towards being able to sabotage this by continuing their invasion and bombardment of southern Lebanon.
6: Vice President J.D. Vance traveling to Switzerland today to participate in negotiations with Iran, speaking on the tarmac.
8: We'll have a couple days to talk. We're going to get this thing kicked off in the right way. There's a lot to discuss, but we're going to go through it all.
6: Vance will be joined in Geneva by Special Envoy Steve Witkoff and Jared Kushner. Thunder in Biloxi, Mississippi, and flooding across the South after the remnants of Tropical Storm Arthur tore through. Mississippi's under a state of emergency for flash flooding and rounds of rain from Texas to Alabama. An FBI manhunt underway after a string of highway shootings around the Kansas City area. Police say 22-year-old Oscar Sanchez Munoz shot multiple people along two interstates, killing one, injuring four others. Carolina hockey fans known as Caniacs celebrating the Stanley Cup champion Hurricanes with a victory parade and rally in Raleigh today. The Canes hosted their second Stanley Cup in franchise history Sunday after defeating the Las Vegas Golden Knights. Carolina Hurricanes captain and MVP Jordan Staal thanking fans.
9: You guys brought it, baby. Every night, all season long, and in the playoffs, That arena, that atmosphere, that passion from you guys, I felt it. You saw it in my eyes, and I saw it in all your eyes. I could see it. I could feel it. You guys nailed it. And so thank you.
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6: Officials in the UK say a collision between two passenger trains killed an operator and left more than 80 people hospitalized. It happened Friday night in central England. Officials say nine people are in critical condition. British Transport Police Chief Constable Lucy D'Orsey saying,
13: specialist investigators from British Transport Police are working with colleagues at the Rail Accident Investigation Branch to gather the facts and determine what has happened.
6: Now we continue to learn more about this heartbreaking story out of Texas, where an 18-year-old, Carmelo Anthony, was sentenced to 35 years in prison for the murder of 17-year-old Austin Metcalf at a track meet last year. ABC's Olivia Rubin.
14: In newly released 911 calls, you can hear the chaos and heartbreak.
15: My friend just got stabbed. I need to send an ambulance right now.
14: Metcalf's twin brother right there.
15: Come on, Austin. Come on, Austin. Come on, baby. Come on, you got this, bro.
14: The case quickly drawing national headlines, fueled by a social media debate over the races of the two men and whether Anthony...
16: He put his hands on me. I told him not to. He put his hands on me.
14: ...felt any remorse.
6: Here in New York City, horse carriage rides, a fixture in Central Park for decades, temporarily suspended following the death of an 18-year-old tourist. The horse bolted when the driver jumped off to take pictures of the passengers, the carriage crashing into another one and then turning on its side. Dave Packer, ABC News.
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21: 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You have to work that out with him.
23: Have you ever heard of anything so nutty?
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0: 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Today I'm talking with the creature from the Black Lagoon.
1: What's happening?
0: I was just going over my notes, and I noticed that you only made 3 or 4 movies.
1: The Hollywood lifestyle was not for me, you dig?
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0: Clever how they did that.
1: And it's clever how the money man with the money plan takes care of my money.
0: I have one other question. I wanted to find out what you've been doing since you left Hollywood.
1: I went to Bible college.
0: Did you graduate?
1: Yes, I did.
0: And so now you're...
1: That's right. I'm the preacher from the Black Lagoon.
0: Oh, my goodness.
1: What's that siren, man?
0: Probably the pun police.
1: Guilty as charged, Daddy-O.

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1: Welcome to the Health and Wealth Show. Sorry I'm having a whisper, but me and David, we got monsters chasing us, man. There's all these weird-looking things running around, weirder looking than me. Well, you know it's bad looking if it looks weirder than me. David?
2: Don't talk so loud, man.
1: I'm trying to keep it down, man, but, you know, it's like monsters. I don't know where they all come from.
2: I saw one over there. It looked kind of scary, man.
1: Okay, you heard that door shut, did you? So they must have went out. So I think we'll be all right to talk. We're kind of a haunted-looking house, by the way. I don't know how we got in here, but it's just kind of freaky. You know, we ought to stay out of these places.
2: Cobwebs over there, man. What'd you bring me in here for?
1: And, you know, I've always heard folks talk about cobwebs. What's a cob?
3: Don't look at me.
1: I ain't never seen a cob. They make webs. I don't know.
2: I don't know where that name came from. We'd have to look it up.
3: Okay.
2: I'm worried more about them monsters coming back in here. Here's the deal here. Think about when you were a kid. We all grew up on TV and radio and monster shows. And one of them that was totally obvious that it was a monster show was The Monsters. They spelled differently. Did you know that? The Monsters from the 60s is spelled with M-U-N-S-T-E-R-S.
1: It's The Monsters. That was his last name, was Munster. Herman Munster. And Lily, they had a little boy named, what was that boy's name? I can't remember the kid's name. But he looked like Eddie Munster. You know, I got to meet Butch Patrick once. He was a nice enough guy. You know, he was in The Munsters, and he was in Lidsville. Do you remember that?
2: What was that deal again?
1: He fell into a hat, and he woke up in this place where all the people were hats. And there was this one other person running around. He was a bad guy. He flew around in a big top hat. It was kind of weird. He was in another show, too. I can't think of what it was. But I think we've all been chased by monsters and monsters enough.
2: But Herman, he always was getting in trouble. He was a likable monster. I wonder, how in the world did they put all that makeup and stuff on him? That had to have been rough back in the 60s to wear all that.
1: I understand it took several hours a day, and he would lose several pounds a day just in fluids. You know, you get dehydrated. So they had to keep water and I guess whatever else you drank in the 60s to keep hydrated. And there was a lot of makeup. There were appliances, you know, they had to put the flat top head on him and everything. And he wore these boots. Fred Gwynn, who played Herman Munster, he was about 6'4", 6'5".
2: Yeah, he was a tall guy.
1: They put these, what they call cement spreader boots on him, and they had about a 4 or 5 inch heel on it, so it made him even taller. And
2: well, I wondered why he was walking so carefully.
1: Well, he didn't want to fall down and break his neck. And his wife was Lily. And,
2: you know, she was the vampire, and he was the Frankenstein kind of monster.
1: Yeah, and, you know, her dad was Grandpa, and he was a vampire, too.
2: Well, that makes sense. So she was one, I guess.
1: I guess so.
2: I don't know what Eddie was. Well, I guess he's a werewolf because of a Frankenstein monster and a vampire crossing to a werewolf. But there was one that they thought was really, really abnormal because she looked normal to us. The niece, Marilyn.
1: There were two of those. Pat Priest, I think she was the first one. Then Beverly Owen came in later. But, you know, a lot of people kind of missed it because they looked a lot alike.
2: Yeah, and they did, because I didn't catch it.
1: Yvonne DiCarlo was Lily. I couldn't think of her name. And Al Lewis was Grandpa. I never met him, but I did get to talk to him on the phone once. We did a real nice interview. And I asked him, did he look back at those shows and did he think about how crazy it was? He said, you know, I've never seen one of those shows.
2: Are you kidding me?
1: I said, really? He said, nope, never watched them. And, you know, he was also in... Car 54, where are you? I think. No.
2: Yeah, I remember that show, Car 54.
1: I don't think he was in that one.
2: No.
1: Fred Gwynne was. But he told me he's been in lots of stuff. He's never seen any of it.
2: Well, that's amazing. I mean, but, you know, I'm not surprised, really. I mean, they don't have to watch when it's all put together. Mm-hmm. They got experts putting it all together. Probably doesn't flow the same way. You know, they do some parts ahead of the first part, you know, a lot of times. Mm-hmm. So it's put together in pieces, sort of like Frankenstein. Oh, it's alive. It's alive. It's alive. Frankenstein was a piecemealed monster. The life that went into Frankenstein was a bolt of lightning. Should say energy from lightning. Back in the day when this all started, there really wasn't any nuclear bombs. They didn't have the nuclear stuff yet. So it was the ultimate energy would be lightning, electricity. And everybody would think electricity is the most powerful force probably on Earth as far as like that type of energy. But it's interesting how it progressed. Of course, the newer shows, they have to use the lightning because that's the original. I don't know if any of them used anything but electricity from somewhere else, but it's still electricity when they bring on Frankenstein's monster coming to life. And, you know, at Earnest Financial, we use something to make your financial plan come to life. It's called a gigantic boost of energy. It comes from outer space. No, it comes in someone wanting to put a jolt of money in it. These insurance companies jolt it with this huge energy, and it's a gigantic bonus. And I guess you could say that Frankenstein got a bonus shock. You're going to get a bonus shock when you see your account value as soon as you put the money in there and these things jump up like a bolt of lightning energized into your portfolio. I thought I'd just add that in there because it sounded good.
1: Well, it works for me. One thing, I love old movies and kind of a movie buff. You know, Frankenstein came out in 1931. Boris Karloff as the monster and Colin Clive was Dr. Frankenstein. If you ever see any other Frankenstein movies, Frankenstein is not like the normal Frankenstein that we see or from the 1931 movies. He had to be different because Universal was very, very protective of their copyright on that makeup. But if you notice, Herman looked a lot like the regular Frankenstein that we saw. Well, that's because they were the Universal monsters, and because that was Universal Television in the 60s, they were able to use the makeup from the original Frankenstein. And another little bit of trivia, in Young Frankenstein, all the equipment that they used in the laboratory was from the original Frankenstein movie.
2: Get out of here.
1: They tracked it down, and as one of the guys worked on the movie, had all of it in his garage. He just kept it, and they paid him a little money, and he let them use it. So that was pretty interesting, I thought.
2: That is interesting. Wow. If humans could recycle stuff like it, but everybody wants something new. My wife looked at a commode lid the other day. She said, we need to change that commode lid. I said, why? It still functions. She said, that's what I figured you'd say. She said, I'm ordering a new commode lid. I'm going, well, okay, whatever. I mean, just because it's got a dent in it, does that change the function? When you look at those old lavatories and laboratories and all those things that they had, they wouldn't have changed the whole thing. It made sense to use the old original movie sets. It makes it look more authentic.
1: Yeah.
2: But humans, as they are, like new and refreshed stuff, you know, but not when it comes to old stuff. Old stuff they want to throw away and then all of a sudden it becomes valuable. It's so amazing. Of course, some people have gone overboard and they have these TV shows where they're, you know, you go in their house and they're collected everything. It's piled to the brim, you know, but I don't know. Where do they put all this stuff that they do for these old TV shows? Where do they store all this stuff? In an old movie studio somewhere?
1: I don't know, man, but they got to keep it somewhere. I read somewhere that Debbie Reynolds, she kept just about everything that she ever wore in the movies. And she came up, it was a year or two before she passed away, she had an auction and people came out there and they were buying these dresses and these costumes that she had in all these different movies for just crazy amounts of money. Because, you know, people are just like that. They like these old things. They like the things they've seen in the movies. I saw something again the other day. I need to start writing this down so it'll sound even more impressive. But there was a movie prop, and they figured it was worth about $25,000 or $30,000 at auction. And they auctioned it off and got $72,000 instead of the $20,000 or the $30,000.
3: Great horny toad!
1: I think it's just whatever people will pay for it is how much it's going to be worth.
2: That's exactly right. What's something worth? What you can get out of it. And right. Retirement plan, though, what's it worth? What you can get out of it, of course. Mm-hmm. It's the income you can get out of it. You know, the stock market stuff, they keep talking about, well, you know, I've got this big portfolio over here. It's worth blah, blah, blah. Well, the thing is, it can shrink. You know, just like the old vampire grandpa, he could shrink into a small bat. You don't want your portfolio shrinking.
3: No, sir.
2: But these annuities, a lot of them, they can't shrink. The income can never shrink. The money you can get out of them can never shrink. And the income is guaranteed to increase as you age if you need this to happen on some of these annuities. So it's unbelievable how big that monster can get. I mean, it's the monster of all monsters. We got the monster retirement plan. How about them apples?
1: It kind of makes your skin crawl. You think about how monstrous they are. But that's a good monster, though. You want a monster like that.
3: Oh, yeah?
2: Yeah.
1: If you could find a monster like Godzilla had nuclear breath, he could blow his breath out and it would set everything on fire. What if he was spitting out money?
3: Wow.
1: Everybody would be tickled to see Godzilla then.
2: Well, you know, the kids love this thing called the Cookie Monster. He eats up everything, though. It'll eat your cookie up.
1: Yeah.
2: It sure can. It can rebake a cookie. When you're a kid and your cookies get ate or somebody take your cookie away, you want to cry. Well, when you're an adult and the stock market takes your money away and you're older, you still want to cry.
1: It's serious, man, when somebody takes your cookie away from you.
2: Yeah, and then you don't have enough money to go out and buy some cookie batter to make you some more cookies. And that's the whole problem. Money makes the world go round. You know, I always looked around to see how that works. And I think I figured it out. It makes people go round and round and be able to go travel and have food and have a place to live. So, yeah, money makes the world go round. When I was a kid, I was scared of monsters. I guess if they were real now, I'd be scared of them, but I'm scared of some monstrous things, yes. Some people are scared of snakes. They're worse than monsters to some people. People get out in the woods and they're afraid of animals and sounds and things. But when I was a kid, I was afraid of the dark. I can remember it. Can you remember that, being afraid of the dark when you were a little kid?
1: There's dark, and then there's dark.
2: Yes.
1: Now, you know, pitch black in the dark, yeah, that's kind of unnerving, but there's always usually a little light around somewhere. And I got flashlights stashed everywhere right now, you know. Worst comes worst, I find a book of matches somewhere. But, yeah, some kids especially are afraid of the dark.
2: But that what you don't want to go dark on you is your retirement plan. If your retirement plan goes dark, well, you won't be happy as a lark, that's for sure.
1: And No.
2: Speaking of larks and birds, when you go out in the spring and the birds are singing and everything, you know, their bellies are full. They're having good news about, you know, new birds coming along and wealth is there. But you don't really hear those sounds so much in the wintertime. You hear less singing birds. People are happier when they have their bellies full. People are happier when they have money. There's a lot of things that have been written about how Americans feel. And when the stock market's high, they feel good. And when it's low, they feel low. And that's true. People don't feel good when they don't have a full stomach. Or if they feel like things could be taken away from them and maybe it's not coming back. That's the one thing about these annuities. They make good money when the stock market's going up. But also, you don't feel down and out when the markets are down. You feel good. You feel like singing like a lark. You're happy as a lark.
1: Have you ever seen a lark? I don't know that I know what a lark looks like.
2: It's a bird. So if I saw one, I said, there's a bird.
1: I don't know if it's a big bird or if it's a little orange bird or whatever.
2: I don't know, but larks must be real happy is all I know.
1: They say that a lot, like singing like a lark, happy as a lark. And they're, you know, larks are cigarettes too, so. You
2: know. Well, I don't know if those will make you sing. They might make you lose your breath. I don't know.
1: Just don't mess up and actually take a bird and try to smoke it, because that would be bad.
2: Well, bird now,
1: peck you in the eye.
2: I've had some chicken, smoked chicken. It tastes pretty good.
1: And I mean, actually light it up and try to smoke it, like, you know, holding it like a Tipperillo, you know.
2: No, man, and I'd rather not fight than switch. I mean, I remember those old television advertisements about cigarettes and Marlboro Man. You know, the poor Marlboro Man died of lung cancer, you know.
1: I know.
2: That was a monstrous thing to happen to him. I hated that. You see all these people, they're flying high, and their markets are high, their money's high, and then all of a sudden something monstrous happens and boom. You know, you're not singing like a lark anymore. That's what Earnest Financial tries to prevent. What we want to do is make all the monsters go away. Stay away. You know, we can have a monster bash as far as like a party or something because we kept all our money and we kept all our moolah, but we're not going to be crying and running and screaming and trying to get depressed because something bad happened to our assets. Why would you run from a monster? You're afraid it's going to get your assets. That's why you would run from a monster. I say run from the monstrous stock market disaster that could be coming around the corner, especially if you're older. I can't run as fast as I used to. I really can't. And it takes 30, 40 years to build your retirement plan up. How many years does it take to recover in a disastrous market crash?
3: I got no idea.
2: In the Great Depression, it took 25 years.
4: What did you say?
2: 25 years.
5: You got to be kidding.
2: In this last recession, it took 6 to 9 years, depending on what you had invested. Some people a little less, some people a little more. But the fact is, when you're 55, 60, or 70 years old, if something was to last 10 years down, you couldn't take any money out of it for 10 years. How's that make you feel?
6: Lower in a snake's belly in a wagon rut.
2: That's why we can stay happy as a lark. That don't happen to us.
1: If it got to the point where you couldn't take anything out of your money, 10 years, you'd probably have to have a paper route or get you some yards to cut, you know, make a little money on the side till things got better. But you don't have to worry about that kind of thing if you call David Earnest. I've got a number where you can call it. It's toll free, 833-596-7233. 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You know, if you got a picture of me on there, you need to put a big red warning up there. 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Serving the community for well over 40-something years. And David, it's about that time to take a short break. 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
2: You don't want a monster in your retirement plan. 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
7: Great balls of fire!
2: When you see a monster, you would run, and you'll be running for safety. 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They say we're going to have a Great Depression here by 2030, roughly. 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
5: Yes, and welcome to Knowledge Labs. I'm Mr. Knowledge, and I know everything. Now, we've got a letter here from little Charlie McKimmy over at Morning View Elementary, and Charlie writes, "Dear Mr. Knowledge," isn't that sweet? "Dear Mr. Knowledge, I just, for the 14th time, watched Men in Black, that movie with Will Smith and Tommy Lee Jones. They have a piece of equipment called the Neuralizer, or as Agent J calls it, the flashy thing. My question is there really such a thing? A little device that, if you flash it at someone, they forget everything and become brainwashed? Well, Charlie, you're in for a treat because, yes, there is such a thing, and we have developed one here at Knowledge Labs. This is it right here. The thing is, you flash this thing, or the flashy thing, as Agent J calls it, and whoever looks at the light, well, they're momentarily blinded, and then they kind of forget everything. It's very simple. You just push this little button, and, what was I doing? Hello, everyone. This is Mr. Knowledge, and I know everything. Now, today we have a letter from little Charlie McKibbe over at Morning View Elementary, and he writes, "Dear Mr. Knowledge," isn't that sweet? "Dear Mr. Knowledge."
8: Join us again next time for another visit with Mr. Knowledge.
5: Oh, my goodness, I'm so muddled. It's just like I'm going in circles. Going in circles. Going in circles.
9: This here's Clyde over at Clyde's Boneless Chicken Farm in scenic downtown Slapout, Alabama. Now, I've been raising boneless chickens since before Carter come up with them little liver pails. And to make sure that when I got ready to retire that my money would be right, I called the Southeast's most beloved asset preservationist, David Ernest. He's got himself one of them newfangled toll-free numbers, 833-596-7233. And them last four digits spells out the word SAFE. That's just what your retirement will be if you give him a call. Or you can go to his website over there at retirewithernest.com. So if you want to be filthy rich instead of just filthy, call David Ernest today, 833-596-SAFE. And stop by Clyde's Boneless Chicken Farm and get yourself a bucket of boneless chicken for supper. It's toenail licking good. I can't say that thing about the fingers. I'll get sued again.

0: are back. And, you know, there's plenty of monsters out there. And we talked about the monsters just a few minutes ago. So we thought we would move on to the other family of monsters that were on about the same time. Not really monsters. They were just kind of odd.
1: They're creepy and they're kooky, mysterious and spooky. They're all together ooky, the Addams Family.
0: Did you know that was a cartoon in the newspaper? It was a comic back in the 40s and 50s.
2: It's interesting how competition works. It's kind of scary in a way. Because when you see a competitor come out with something new or some rival come out with something new, for example, when the United States makes a new jet, so do the Chinese and the Russians. It's like it's an unending story of who's better than who or who's scarier than who. I sit back and I think, why is humans like that? Why are we always trying to be better or scarier than the other human that we're competing against? It's just amazing how we operate in the human race, but we also have fears, and there's a lot of fears out there. People are scared of things, like when you were a kid, or I was talking about it in the first half of the show, about how I used to be afraid of the dark somewhat when I was real little. I mean, like, you know, 1-2 years old. I can remember some of it. But, you know, this person would come to you, a parent, and tell you everything's okay.
3: Okay? It's all right.
2: Well, Earnest Financial can give you that kind of assurance. Everything's going to be okay. Come to us. Let us assure you about how you won't lose your retirement plan in an economic upheaval. These insurance companies are powerful. They can scare away the bad monsters that would jump on your retirement plan and make it decay, like a monster might decay because they're rotting, right? You don't want that to happen to your retirement plan. Man, some of that stuff's scary. Did you ever like anything about when Michael Jackson made his song that was supposed to be scary?
0: Thriller.
2: My kids, they fell in love with the Thriller. I couldn't quite understand why, but I finally did. I didn't get it at first, but Now on Halloween, all the kids want to hear the Thriller. They want to hear the Monster Mash. They want to hear all that stuff. It's just part of tradition now.
0: The draw for me on Thriller, I'm not a huge Michael Jackson fan. Don't mind if you are. He's a talented guy. He did a lot of good things, you know. But the draw to me for Thriller was Vincent Price. Possibly the scariest man I've ever seen. Yeah, he did that little recitation in Thriller. That leads into the last part of it where that crazy, scary laugh and the doors closing at the end of it. That was one of his big ones. That was one of his big hits, and I watched it. The only thing I could tell is they sure didn't get the same zombies that were in Night of the Living Dead, because those zombies in Night of the Living Dead, they had no rhythm. They couldn't dance. They were just trying to eat your brains. So, you know, these that Michael had, they were a little more well-mannered, a little bit nicer looking. They were a little cleaner looking zombies than the ones in the other zombie movies.
2: You know what turns a human into a zombie?
0: Well, voodoo, for one thing.
2: I thought it's when they bit you. You become infected, right?
0: In Dawn of the Dead.
2: Oh,
0: And then Night of the Living Dead as well, yeah. But the folklore down there in Haiti and all those places down there, these witch doctors could cast a spell on you.
4: I put a spell on you.
2: I watched some of those old movies with the witch doctors, and when I was a kid, and even now, it makes me shudder just to see some of that stuff. Some of that old stuff, the witch doctors were scary, you know, back in the jungles, and then they come out and they got all these costumes that they wear and everything, and they're dancing around and beating on drums, and then the voodoo comes out. Then they bring the doll out and start punching it with needles, and everybody starts feeling it.
5: Ouch! Cut it out!
2: And I started feeling it because I felt like that needle was going in me. I was scared. Did you ever feel like that when you saw some of those old movies where the voodoo came out and they put the voodoo on you, you know?
0: I like a movie that's scary, where they kind of jump out and scare you, you know? I never was crazy about these movies that were gory. Some of the Night of the Living Dead was pretty gory. They'd take a chunk out of your arm or bite you in the neck or something like that. But I remember the first time I saw that was a scary movie. And And if you ever find a little documentary that tells how they made it and how they financed it and everything, I understand the music that you hear in there. The guy that was driving the car when he brought his sister through there, he was one of the first ones that got killed. Behind the scenes, he was playing cards with some guy and won the soundtrack from him.
2: Really?
0: Wow. In a card game.
3: Baby needs a new pair of shoes.
0: Of course, now, or well, then, really, it was a kind of a budget movie, a B-movie, you know. But now it's like a cult classic. Everybody's seen it, and they know about it. And so much has come from that.
2: That's amazing how things start up, you know, and then they end up being similar but somewhat grow into the concept, you know. And that's what's happened here in our financial arena. Started off, they came off with some kind of an annuity that would give you this money over time. And then somebody said, well, why don't we juice it up and use the stock market? And then if it goes up, we guarantee them this money over time or a lump sum. And then another one came in and said, hey, why don't we just add this big 20 or 30% bonus to it maybe, you know, up front, real money. And then somebody came up with other kinds of bonuses and things. They've done studies on these things about what's the best in the long run? The 4% rule of the investment world for retirement versus these annuities. These studies have shown that the annuity holds up better and pays longer because something can scare

0: so that you don't lose your assets or get bit in the assets. You know what I'm saying? You know, we haven't mentioned Dracula, Creature from the Black Lagoon, all that bunch.
1: My wife loves those kind of movies, Dracula movies.
0: What about the guys in a suit monsters? Godzilla and Rodan and all those. Now, those are something. Now, those came out right out of the nuclear era, you know?
1: Yeah. It wasn't electricity. It wasn't nuclear.
0: Yeah.
1: Because, you know, the nuclear energy is a different kind of energy than the electrical energy. So electrical brought out Frankenstein. The nuclear energy brought out a different kind of monster. And, you know, the Japanese love those kind of monsters. Don't take this wrong if you're of Japanese heritage or have a Japanese friend. But do you think the bomb dropping on Japan made them that way? Because
0: I do believe that's right. Because it was a few years after that, it was in the 50s, when those movies started coming out. And I don't know if you knew this or not, but that is a Japanese movie, of course. And that came out over there. But when they brought it over here, they reshot parts of it with a fella as a reporter, an American. He happens to be over there when all of it happens. And he's reporting on it and telling about, you know, how they stopped it and everything. And I don't know if you've ever seen it, the original Godzilla. You know who that American actor was?
1: No.
0: Raymond Burr.
1: Really?
0: Harry Mason, Ironside. He is taking on Godzilla.
1: If anybody can take on Godzilla, Perry Mason. He won every case he ever had.
0: I think him and Godzilla were about the same size. You know, Raymond Burr was a big old boy. He's a good size fellow. And then we did mention the Creature from the Black Lagoon.
1: Somebody calls me all the time. There's several people who love that bit, the creature that turns into a preacher of the Black Lagoon.
0: I got to see that on the big screen one time. They showed it down, it was in Montgomery somewhere. And I don't know if you knew this. It was originally filmed. You know, you can't see it on TV, but it was originally filmed in 3D.
1: No. Really?
0: And yeah, they had 3D glasses, but when you see it on TV, it's normal, you know, but you can see two or three places where the monster kind of jumps out at you, you know, and when you're at the theater, you get that 3D effect because you got the glasses on and everything. But I think there were three or four of those movies. And poor old monster, you know, the girl was real pretty, and he just wanted to hang around with the girl.
1: Well, you know, you're talking about the 3D effect. We've got the 3D effect on our investment portfolio.
0: Yeah.
1: Bonus, rebonus, and growth. And then there's this other one called turn it into a pension for guaranteed income if you want to. Our money grows four ways. Now, how many times can you find an investment that'll grow four ways? Four ways.
0: I just don't think you can.
1: And that's the reason why you can stay ahead of the monsters of the markets and of uncertainty. You don't have to worry about swamp creatures coming in and taking everything you got. You don't get it down in the dumps, down in the swamps, because you're held up high with all this 3D, actually it's 4D, 4D effect. You know, that's the new movies now, 4Ds. I didn't know, but I went to a 4D movie not too long ago. It was pretty exciting. Now, what the 4D is they put the effects, you know, like water squirting on you and movement and stuff like that.
0: I can think of some of those movies that might not work in 4D, but I'm not going to mention them. But, I've seen some from back in the 50s where they hooked up a skeleton on a wire and the skeleton would go toward the screen and then somebody would be in the back and they'd swing the skeleton over the crowd to scare everybody. And they had one movie called The Tingler. I'm thinking a guy named William Castle made The Tingler, and Vincent Price was in it. And there was this thing that would be slipping around and it'd get on you and you could feel it tingling before it attacked you. Well, what they would actually do is they would pick out different seats in the theater and they would go around and hook it up for electricity. And a certain part of the show, the Tingler would be coming at you, they would turn these things on and actually shock people. And they would jump up out of the seat screaming. And they would have people, they had ushers back then, and they would find, well, get that young lady right there, the blonde girl, and make sure she's in that one of those seats. I read a story about one guy, he figured out what was going on, and he got to watching so he could see where they were, and he would go back to see the show and find one of those seats to sit in just so he would get the tingler effect.
1: Get the tingler effect. I understand you got a big monstrous tingle one time.
0: Oh, yeah. It's six times hotter than the surface of the sun.

0: fun, but it wasn't no big deal. But can you imagine them doing something like that now? Hooking up an electric thing in the theater to shock somebody? There'd be so many lawsuits.
1: I know, especially if somebody had a pacemaker knock that thing out, man, that'd be bad.
0: That's exactly right. You know, used to, you go in the convenience store, go down to the pack-a-sack, as somebody said the other day, and they had the warning sign on the door, warning, microwave in use. And I think they've fixed them now where that's not a problem. But they used to, you couldn't be near the microwave if you had a pacemaker.
1: No, it'd be a monstrous episode of microwaving.
0: It would be just bad.
1: Terrible, the stuff that you have to watch out for now and watch out for kids. You know, there's all kinds of monstrous things that can happen to us. But in the stock market, we can protect you from the monstrous things that can happen to you in there. Because if you lose your income, if you lose your money, you can't afford to go down to the movies anymore. You can't afford to eat hardly anymore. That's the bad thing about losing a bunch of money. You lose your ability to do things.
0: Tell you, last time I went to the movies, I'm trying to think what it was. It hadn't been too long. Now, I'll tell you what, you just about have to save up to go to the movies now. Because if you go to the movie and you buy snacks and drinks and everything, two people, I'm thinking you're going to drop about $50 getting into the movies and getting popcorn and your goobers and your Zagnut bars and everything. So sometimes it says, let's just wait till it comes out on Netflix or something like that, you know, because it can be expensive. Now, they've got a new Star Wars thing out right now. And actually, I think the last time I went to the movies, you went. We were all there.
1: That's right.
0: Yeah, we went to see this Elvis thing.
1: Yeah, it was an Elvis
0: thing. That was fun. That was a good show. Now, if you hadn't seen that one, you might want to check it out. But I tell you what, I've been to a lot of shows, and you used to go in there, and I remember when the Friday the 13th shows came out. And those are some bad jump scares now. Because you open the door and somebody's head would come rolling out or something, and people start screaming and running out the door and everything.
1: The Freddy movies were scary too.
0: Oh yeah, Freddy,
1: and that just kept on going and on. The Freddy never died.
0: Jason was scary and everything.
1: Oh yeah, did Jason ever die in the last movie? Did they really ever get rid of Jason, or is he still out there?
0: I don't know. Jason just like a roach. You can't kill him. He's stomp him and spray him. He's still scuttering around there. But, you know, they even had a Freddy versus Jason, Freddy Krueger. And I don't even know how that came out, how that one ended up.
1: It's just all kinds of scary things that they come up with all the time. It's fun to be scared sometimes. Sometimes it's not so much fun. You know, people get mad sometimes when they get scared at the wrong time. And one of the things to get scared at the wrong time is for the market to drop, and then you're mad at whoever convinced you to do whatever they wanted you to do if you didn't do it yourself. And so you get a lot of feelings there. I'll tell you one thing that's not funny, but it's true. I've had people call me when markets are dropping and say, I can't get a hold of my stockbroker.
0: No kidding.
1: He's in a bunker somewhere, man. He's scared to death.
0: Have you tried Brazil? Have you called down there?
1: It's not really funny when it's going on, but you think about it. Yeah. They don't answer the phones because really they don't want to hear what you're going to say because they can't do anything about it. It's too late, and you don't want to wait until it's too late and you've been scared out of your wits because your markets have gone down on you, your retirement plan. Of course, the markets try to recover, but the thing is they swing so wide. You go down 70 or 80% maybe. That is scary. And you're thinking, I just lost 70 to 80% of my money. And they'll say, oh, don't worry, it's just on paper.
0: Yeah.
1: I always look around and say, well, that's on paper. Write it back down again. Make it, write down a bigger number. You know, I don't like it being on paper. We don't want your money on paper. We want it in cash.
0: There's so many ways that you can lose your money. You got people that gamble. They go down there and they stand there and you spin the wheel or you throw the dice or you pull the lever and it's just that quick. You lose your money. And stock market, really about the same thing. I mean, it's a win or lose thing. You got a 50-50 chance. But with the programs that you can get introduced to at Earnest Financial, there's no gambling there. That's pretty much a sure thing.
1: That's right. These insurance companies are guaranteeing that you cannot lose your assets. You know, one of these companies we use is a remnant of an almost 400-year-old company. They've been protecting for eons of time. And think about this. They may be not the oldest type of job in the world, but they are probably the oldest company in the world. They're not the oldest profession, but they are the oldest company. That's something to behold.
0: And, you know, if they have like a Christmas party, they have some old people that show up for that. They've been working there a long time.
1: And that's kind of scary. That'd scare any monster, probably.
0: You don't want to gamble like that. Like when you go fishing. You know, there's a 50-50% chance you're going to catch some fish. But even if you didn't catch any fish, you'd been out getting some fresh air and some sun, you know, relaxing and everything. But you didn't lose anything because, well, maybe some worms or some minnows or something. But when you're fishing, as far as your money goes, you want to make sure that you're using the tackle that you need to bring home them big ones, you know, the trophies, you know. And this ain't no catch and release here. This is where you get to keep them. And you need to call David Ernest, and he will hook you up with these things. If you just sit down and talk with him, you're going to get to go eat.
1: Yeah, at the Texas Roadhouse. We'll give you $40 coupons to go eat at the Texas Roadhouse if you'll just talk to us about your money in detail.
0: That's not a bad thing at all.
1: Just got to let us tell you how it works.
0: Yeah, I sat down with David. I didn't even talk about my, I showed him my money. I had all $3 million right there, and I showed him to it. And one of the dollar bills was so old that George Washington had his own teeth and black hair. I mean, that's an old dollar bill right there. But you won't hear nonsense like that when you go see David Ernest. He might take you to eat at the Texas Roadhouse. He might just say, come on, let's go have our meeting at Texas Roadhouse. That's worth the call right there.
1: Yeah, we've done all kinds of things. But, you know, the biggest thing in the world is to take care of our clients. We can feed them, but we also want to make sure that they can feed themselves. You know, that's old saying, give a man a fish, he eats for a day. Teach a man to fish, he can eat for life. What we want to do is make sure that your investments stay together so you can eat for life, not just one day.
0: And if you take that man fishing, you got somebody to kick in on beer money. So it's a win-win-win situation, like you said. I'm going to give this phone number one more time, Dave, because it's just about time to go. It's a toll-free number, 833-596-7233. Those last four digits spell out the word safe. That kind of helps you remember it. But it also lets you know that you're going to be safe. It's not like you're just laying your money around on the table somewhere and you come back and it's gone. Oh, my goodness, my money. Your money's going to be safe when David is on the case. So call that number, 833-596-7233. 833-596-SAFE. And that is a toll-free number. Now, David, we got about a minute and a half left. Why don't you bring us on home, man?
1: We like to have fun. Rusty, we've been having fun today. At Ernest Financial, we love to take our clients to the Texas Roadhouse or go meet them. Or, you know, we're going to start having more client events and appreciation events. But life is short, right?
2: Right on.
1: And you don't want to have to miss out on a lot of life because you've lost some money for 10, 20 years or maybe lost it forever. That's the reason why we have a job. Our job is to make sure these things don't happen to you. Maybe we're not for everybody. There's a lot of risk takers out there. If you're an extreme risk taker, maybe you don't really like what we're saying. 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That's us at Ernest Financial. That's what we do. 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Why not use the powerful ones, the ones that can make sure that your life will never go into a depression? Give us a call. 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
0: 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David, it's been lots of fun. I hope your phone starts ringing and a lot of people take our advice and give you a call and get safe today and sleep good tonight knowing that David Ernest is on the case. We're out the door, folks. We appreciate you tuning in. And these monsters, I guess they've calmed down. I think I saw somewhere there was some place was serving a monster burger. So maybe that's where they all went. They could go down there and they went down there to get us something to eat. I don't know. Maybe if we go in there, maybe they'll buy us something. I don't know.
1: Maybe not. I don't think I could eat a monster burger. It was too big.
0: Yeah, well, I got a monster appetite, but what does it all say? Your eyes are bigger than your stomach. Well, no, not in my case. We'll see you next time here on the Health and Wealth Show.
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3: Captain, what is it, laddie? I was wondering if I might have a word with you, sir.
4: Aye, laddie, what's on your mind?
3: Well, Captain, me and some of the other boys in the crew just had some questions.
4: And what might they be, laddie?
3: Well, Captain, we were wondering how you got to be such a great pirate. I mean, look at you, sir. If anybody saw you, they wouldn't have any doubt in their mind that you was a pirate.
4: Well, I know, laddie. It's a look I've spent years cultivating.
3: For instance, how did you get that wooden leg?
4: Well, matey, one day during a very intense battle over some booty.
3: Booty?
4: Aye, booty, me boy.
3: You were in a battle over booty?
4: Aye. During the battle, I were pushed overboard. And a great big shark swam up and bit me leg clean off.
3: Ooh. Arr. And is that the same way you got that hook hand you have there?
4: No, matey. During another battle, I came in with the right cross when me opponent come around with a backhand and there went me hand.
3: Ooh.
4: Arr.
3: Well, sir, how did you lose your eye and have to wear that eye patch? Was it another battle over booty?
4: No, me bucko. It was a fine, beautiful day. And I was standing out there on the deck admiring the beautiful skies, the beautiful big clouds, the sun, the surf, the sea, and the sand.
3: And what happened?
4: I looked up and a seabird flew over and dropped a little present, hit me right in the eye.
3: Well, Captain, sir, I don't see how that could make you lose your eye.
4: Well, matey, I had to wipe that stuff out of me eye, you know.
3: Aye, Captain.
4: And it were me first day with the hook.
3: Arr.
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3: Captain, who is that?
4: I don't know, laddie, but I sure like the way he says booty.
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10: From ABC News, I'm Dave Packer. Iran saying it's reclosed the Strait of Hormuz just days after the U.S.-Iran ceasefire deal. Iranian state TV says the military issued an order to shut down the waterway in response to Israel's continued strikes in Lebanon. ABC News foreign correspondent Britt Clendett has more from Jerusalem.
11: What we are seeing in southern Lebanon is a ceasefire in name only between Israel and Iran-backed Hezbollah. It was announced on Friday, but within just hours, Israel was pounding southern Lebanon yet again. Authorities saying at least 16 people killed, more than a dozen wounded. Israel saying it targeted Hezbollah positions in response to incoming fire. Hezbollah accusing Israel of striking first.
10: Meanwhile, Iran says it's sending a delegation to Switzerland for talks with the U.S. President Trump's special envoy Steve Witkoff, Jared Kushner, also in Switzerland for the talks, which are facing challenges here at home.
12: Even some Republican members of Congress are openly criticizing this deal, saying it's a win for Iran, because even though Iran has made no new nuclear commitments, even though these talks are now stalled, the country is already getting the economic benefits. For the first time in decades, Iran can now freely sell its oil on the global market.
10: ABC Selena Wang in Washington. A single-engine plane crashed into a cow pasture in Middlefield, Ohio, about 40 miles east of Cleveland this afternoon, killing all three aboard, say authorities. The FAA is on the scene. The NTSB expected to be arriving tomorrow. A woman in Northern California says she's lucky to be alive after being swept into the ocean by a sneaker wave this week during dangerous surf conditions. Bay Katot says that she was fishing along the beach south of Pacifica Pier when the unexpected wave struck.
13: And it just swallowed me. It took me off of my ankles when I hit my head, and she just took me out. And I was like, that's it.
10: Well, it wasn't it, fortunately. At least two others, though. Similar rescues have been reported in recent days. 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
10: Investigation underway north of London after two trains collided, killing a train driver and injuring dozens of others. ABC News foreign correspondent Marcus Moore has more from London.
18: One passenger describing the chaos and telling UK media he thought a terrorist attack happened. Others said it was sudden, there was no warning and no braking before the crash. And we saw a massive emergency response unfolding with ambulances and helicopters used to take survivors to area hospitals.
10: The World Cup is expected to deliver $17 billion in additional gross domestic product for the United States. That, according to organizers. Near FIFA's Fan Festival in the host city of Atlanta, Waffle House regional manager Eric Williams welcomed World Cup fans.
19: It's been amazing to see the crowds that have been coming by for the World Cup itself. Just an amazing amount of diversity. And, you know, this store's typically busy because of all the events by Centennial Olympic Park, but this is like a constant business. It's been almost all day, every day. It feels like we've just had constant foot traffic.
10: And the Lincoln Memorial reflecting pool saga continues. In a social media post tonight, President Trump, without evidence, blaming vandals for the green algae and the peeling liner paint in the newly renovated pool, and said will now have to be partially drained to repair it. And Trump said several people were arrested for alleged vandalism. One of them in a social media post saying he was just grabbing some of the blue paint that peeled off. And then they put handcuffs on him. Dave Packer, ABC News.
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24: I was very open in this book, very honest, very open, very candid in the things he made mistakes on, the things he did right, the things he had to do that he wasn't happy about. So we'll get into that with Dan Mason coming up here in just a couple minutes. But the big news, and we can talk more about this in hour number 3, and that is President Trump and this deal with Iran is now official. And the criticism is flying. Ted Cruz, senator from Texas, said Donald Trump is getting bad advice. Bill Cassidy, Republican from Louisiana, says it's the worst foreign policy blunder in decades. He went on to say that Ronald Reagan is rolling over in his grave. Now, if Bill Cassidy, his name sounds familiar, he was the one who lost in Louisiana. President Trump supported his primary opponent, and Bill Cassidy ended up losing that. And so he's a lame duck, if you will, senator, but still nonetheless a Republican senator, calling it the worst foreign policy blunder in decades. He said before the war, the strait was open. Iran was being crushed by sanctions, and 13 service members were still alive. Now, 13 Americans are dead. Families have paid billions at the pump. Sanctions will be lifting, and the bombing stopped. This is the worst foreign policy blunder in decades. So that is quite interesting and quite forceful. Interesting about all of this is if you were to go back and listen to the criticism of the Obama deal, the JCPOA, where President Obama lifted sanctions, right? There were frozen Iranian assets in the banks all around the world. Those assets were held by the foreign banks. The sanctions were lifted, and they gave $50 billion back to Iran. It was their own money. Now they're calling for a $300 billion fund to send to Iran from the Gulf states. But what did they do with the $50 billion? They funded terrorism in the region and around the world, and part of it led to the financing of the October 7th attacks that resulted in the Gaza war. That's the argument people are making. We'll come back and talk about it in the next hour with open phones, your phone calls and text messages. I can't wait to hear what everyone thinks about this big news of the day. Stay right there. Dan Mason is going to join us, former CBS, head of CBS Radio, in a candid interview. Come right back. America at Night, back in a moment.
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8: Thank you. Glad to be here. Glad to be here.
1: So you, like many of us, right, it wasn't like you wanted to be in radio. It sounds like growing up in Kentucky, you had no other choice, but you had to be in radio.
8: You know, I knew ever since I was 12 years old what I wanted to do. And, God, how many of us can be that lucky that they know what they want to do at that age? And I just pestered radio stations all my life. So even at a young age, I was calling in, like telling the program director to take the overnight guy and make him the morning guy, take the afternoon guy and move him to the middays. I mean, I listened 24 hours a day practically. And I took all these notes and I sent them to Johnny Randolph, who was then the program director at WAKY, about moving his air staff around and who was good, who was terrible. And I can't just imagine what those guys must have been thinking, because Randolph, Johnny told me that he put those notes that I sent him, or letters, on a bulletin board. And I don't know if I believe that, because those guys would have just ripped them down and thrown them in a garbage can.
1: So even at an early age, you thought you were better than the on-air talent?
8: I did. I did.
1: Now, you started on air as what, as a DJ?
8: I did, yeah. I worked in the Louisville market. I did overnights at WKLO on Louisville, yeah.
1: And so at some point, it's so interesting because radio, everyone starts off on the air. Some people go the on-air route. Some people go the management route. When did you realize management was your future?
8: When I got tired of watching the salespeople drive around in BMWs, yeah. And I was driving in a 1967 Chevrolet.
1: Yeah, yeah. Dan Mason, our guest. You then, a meteoric rise, right? I mean, that one to another, how did you... And what was your big break to get to CBS?
8: You know, this took a while. I mean, it wasn't one of these flash in a pan things that people get lucky. I mean, it was a long, long road. And this particular book is 50 years and 196 pages. So it wasn't like an overnight thing. But I guess if I had to pinpoint one place, it would be going to Group W Radio, Westinghouse. And Westinghouse, I went there as president of the company. And we bought CBS. Westinghouse bought CBS in about 1995. So the president of CBS Radio was Nancy Widman. And Nancy was getting ready to retire, and I took Nancy's place and went from there.
1: Yeah. Well, the book is Fearless. Why now? Why'd you write the book? What do you want us to know?
8: Why did I write the book? Because I wanted an account, written account of my life. And if you back up and think about that, you know, I thought about my parents and how much would have been so valuable to me to have a written account of my dad's life or my mom, or a written account of my grandparents, that just to see where I came from and how do I think. I mean, how am I like them? How am I different? What struggles did they go through? I mean, I've been a wealth of information. So, you know, this was not easy. It was a 2-year deal to getting this done, but I'm a long haul, but I'm glad I did.
1: One of the things I noticed about this book is you tell tales. I don't know if you tell all the tales, but you tell a lot of tales about your own foibles and your own mistakes and some deeply personal stories, too.
8: Yeah, you know, I didn't think I could write a book that could be some big success story. I don't want to do that because it hasn't been that way. There's been some very difficult times through college, through a first marriage, through 9/11, as a matter of fact. But I think if you're authentic, you really got to cover everything. You can't just pick and choose cherry parts of your life.
1: One of the things, you were at the beginning of this consolidation, which I want to get into, but you mentioned in the book about how they've been trying to kill radio ever since they invented it. And that's my line. They can't do it. They've tried. They've tried with FM, CDs, cassettes, movies, VCRs, DVDs, podcasting, Spotify. They can't kill radio. Dan Mason, why can't they kill radio?
8: Well, back that up to about 1950 when color TV came out. maybe it was about 58, that those people were saying radio was dead. And heck, the industry had only been around for about 25 years at that point. But already they were out there saying that radio is over and the new advent technology is television. But the reason they can't kill it is because radio stands for companionship. And, you know, TV, not so much. You don't really get a strong companionship feeling from a television station. There's a few through their news departments. But I do believe, that, in all honesty, in an honest assessment, I do believe that radio is losing its attraction as a music discovery, because now you've got Spotify and, you know, Pandora, whoever's out there, Apple CarPlay. But one thing they cannot duplicate is the intimacy between a jock or an announcer and the listener.
1: When it's all said and done, was consolidation a bad idea for radio?
8: Boy, I could argue both sides of that coin, but I'll stick with the side that probably I feel strongest about. You know, back in the 80s, yeah, you had a limit of 7 and 7 or whatever, but back in the 80s, you had a lot of salespeople on the street. 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There were a lot of billboards advertising radio stations and TV ads all over the place for radio stations. And every station that was a real competitor, they had a great morning, maybe not great, but they had a competitive morning show. And now look, I don't see many billboards anymore for radio stations. You've got 8 stations and 5 salespeople trying to cover 8 stations. And we sit and wonder why revenue is down. And true, Google is the one that sucks up the revenue, but maybe not so much if we had more salespeople, more billboards, more visibility, great morning shows rather than, you know, something canned.
1: The other side of that argument is they're not around because the big companies had to pay off their debt to buy all those companies and therefore didn't have the money to invest in the local talent.
8: That's right. I mean, the debt was enormous, and we all know who the companies are and what the numbers were, but that stops everything right now. Radio, by the way, radio is still, in my opinion, medium markets, smaller markets, is a great investment if you'll use your own money. You know, you don't have to go, don't finance it at a high interest rate. Just use your own money and be hands-on, and you're going to do real well.
1: Somebody told me recently that radio is a great investment because it's very low overhead. You have talent, but that's about it. Everything, right? And once the radio station's up and running, maybe you have some computers to buy and maintenance. But otherwise, there is no product other than the morning man and the rest of the people who you hire.
8: You know, another thing that I'll pass along that was taught to me in the 70s is that one thing about radio, you get a new inventory every day.
1: Yeah, yeah. Dan Mason with us. The book is called Fearless, The Life and Times of a Media Maverick. It is out now, and you can download it. We'll get to where you can get it here in a minute. Tell me the Imus story. Imus, I think, to me, the sun rose and set with Don Imus. I thought he was a genius's genius. You have a story about Don Imus and how you had to go in and tell him the end was over. Tell me that story.
8: Well, it's really a sad story, and that whole particular incident, and you can repeat it if you want. I don't feel comfortable saying what the exact words were, but, you know, it was terrible, and Don was very remorse about it, but it was like spinning out of control. You had all the activists, and you can just guess who they were knocking on the door of the corporation, and then, you know, Imus was simulcast on MSNBC, and they dropped the show. And, gosh, that put CBS in such a terrible position because, you know, NBC did the right thing, CBS, why don't you? But I'm going to get to another, but we'll get aside. I don't want to get too sidetracked, but I want to talk about firing and suspensions in a little bit. But it was obvious. WFAM was losing advertisers like crazy. There was so much pressure from internal groups to not advertise on WFAN. And it got to the point where there's only one thing that you could do to correct this, and that's to let Don go. And the company said, listen, we're going to I think we got to the legal department by then on Tuesday or Tuesday we're going to formally give Don the notice. But, you know, I don't want it. We don't think that we pour cold water on the man's head. So you got to call him and at least give him not a heads up maybe, but prepare him, which I did. And I went to, it was a Saturday morning. I went to a small room where it was quiet, and I called him, and we talked. And Don said to me, you know, Dan, is there anything I can do to turn this around? And I said, Don, I don't think so. And there was about 30 seconds of silence. And he said, well, listen, thanks for everything you did for me. And that was the end of the conversation. I think that was the darkest day I spent at the company. I just hung the phone up and wanted to throw up. But that was a real sad story.
1: At that time, he apologized. He had leaders on, community activists on, trying to educate himself and the audience as to what he said was so wrong and how it was taken. And I mean, went to the ends of the earth to try and make amends for that, which sort of goes to that cancel culture, right? Each side, I know one side likes to say the other side's guilty, but it seems like all these sides want are just pelts on a wall, and the radio people have to somehow deal with it.
8: You know, I don't think anymore, as I've grown in the business and the longer that I'm around, I don't think anymore that you can just fire your way to being right. I believe that. McGraw, I feel like you got to work with people. You got to teach people. You just can't. You can't keep firing and firing and firing. I don't think that's the answer anymore.
1: Yeah, you also, I think you were there during the time during the wardrobe malfunction where a nipple was shown on television for 1/100th of a second and radio got blamed for it. I never really understood that one either.
8: Well, I guess the only good news is thank God I didn't have to put out that fire.
1: Dan Mason with us. He is the former president and CEO of CBS Radio. He's out with a new memoir called Fearless, The Life and Times of a Media Maverick. Dan, where can we get the book?
8: Well, I think the easiest place, McGraw, is to go to Dan Mason Book. And it's only going to be one I'm ever going to write. DanMasonBook.com. And it'll take you right to where you need to go. You don't have to do any searches or anything like that. Just go to that link. And you can go from there.
1: There you go. Let me, I have to ask you, Imus, what I loved about Imus was, and you know, Mike Breen got started there, Sid got started there. I mean, Charles McCord was the greatest of greats. I mean, the team that he created, it was just, he was one of the few giants when it comes to radio. Don't you agree?
8: I do. And you know, if you look at Sid's show, you know, he's the number one morning show in New York City right now.
1: Yeah, yeah.
8: Which is amazing.
1: Yeah, no, and again, he was exiled to Florida a couple times for doing stupid stuff, and he got in his own way numerous times. But it's that power of the radio, the power of communication, and again, we go back to you can't kill it. Some people have tried over and over again, but you get a good host in there, and you leave him alone and let him find his way, there's nothing better.
8: Well, Ray, one of the great attributes of radio that really never gets highlighted enough is that radio is a call to action medium. Where not so much for TV, but if you get on the air and say that a family in your city, pick a city, is having a hard time, their house burnt down, they need help, people will react to that. And it's an immediate call to action.
1: Good point. Hold that thought. Lots more to get to. Dan Mason, the former CEO of CBS Radio, is out with a new book called Fearless. We're talking about radio. Two radio guys talking radio. What could go wrong? America at Night, back in a moment.
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0: ABC News, I'm Dave Packer. Iran saying it's reclosed the Strait of Hormuz just days after the U.S.-Iran ceasefire deal. Iranian media says it's in response to Israel's continued strikes in Lebanon. ABC's Selena Way.
1: That framework of a deal signed between the U.S. and Iran stipulates that all hostilities must end. That would include between Israel and Lebanon. But the problem is that neither Israel nor Lebanon were party to that deal.
0: Both Iran and the U.S. sending delegations to Geneva for negotiations. The U.S. side will include Vice President J.D. Vance. Dangerous flash flooding across the south as the remnants of Tropical Storm Arthur continue unleashing torrential rain. A state of emergency in Mississippi, San Antonio, Texas. First responders carrying out multiple water rescues there. American soccer fans are turning their attention to Los Angeles. Thursday, Team USA will play a knockout round against Turkey. America notched its second win in Seattle.
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0: ABC News, I'm Dave Packer. Iran saying it's reclosed the Strait of Hormuz just days after the U.S.-Iran ceasefire deal. Iranian state TV saying this is in response to Israel's continued strikes in Lebanon. Now, Vice President J.D. Vance, part of the U.S. delegation, is now in Geneva for talks with Iran. Speaking of the tarmac before departing Saturday.
1: It's going to be something we're just going to have to continuously manage. To ensure that, you know, Israel and Lebanon are both safe and secure. That's fundamentally the goal of this, to make the whole region safe and secure.
0: Officials in the UK say a collision between two passenger trains north of London killed an operator and injured dozens of passengers. Nine people remain in critical condition. President Trump Saturday said that the U.S. Park Police had arrested multiple people for, quote, vandalizing the Lincoln Memorial reflecting pool, and pledged that work would begin immediately to repair the peeling lining. The pool turned green with algae just days after it was refilled.
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0: it. Stop trying to sell me something that Karine Jean-Pierre would.
1: Right.
0: And I agree with Andrew McCarthy. Trump and J.D. Vance believe that the people that vote for them are imbeciles, that they're idiots.
1: Or that they'll get in line if they're called names.
0: Right. You'll get in line if you're called names because you don't want to offend them.
1: Right.
0: Sorry, but the Republican Party is a little bit different and conservatives are a little bit different than the Democrat Party.
1: Yep.
0: Issues actually matter and credibility actually matters.
1: Yep.
0: And right now, this administration doesn't have any on this issue.
1: Nope.
0: None.
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0: 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Hi, Denise. Welcome.
1: Hi, Bill. Good to talk to you. Listen, I'll make it quick. 3 years ago, I was hit by a drunk driver. At the time, I was already being treated for a back injury, some other things. So I really didn't, I already had enough Percocet to choke a horse, so I didn't really need any more pain medication or anything. However, mentally, I have been struggling. I've been fighting it, and my kids see it now, I'm white knuckling it everywhere. I drive, even when somebody else is driving. I had this whole Jane Mansfield nightmare because the traffic was completely stopped.
0: Okay, what's a Jane? What's a Jane Mansfield nightmare?
1: Okay, so Mariska Hargitay's mom, Jane Mansfield, was killed on PCH. She wore a wig, but when they took pictures, it looked as though she had been beheaded.
0: Interesting. Okay.
1: In front of her.
0: Wow.
1: Yeah,
0: okay.
1: So, but because the wig was on the hood, they thought, she'd been beheaded, which
0: Whoa,
1: she really
0: and,
1: was.
0: And you thought her head was on the hood.
1: Right.
0: Yeah, boy, what a hood ornament that one is, driving along with a head on the hood. I like that. I wonder how much you pay for that at the dealership. But okay, so you have this dream about Jane Mansfield's head on the hood.
1: And that would be my head on the hood.
0: Oh, got it. Okay, so, by the way, do you look anything like Jane Mansfield, Denise? My guess is probably no.
1: No, that woman was...
0: I don't think so, yeah. Okay.
1: Google her.
0: Okay, so, all right, so what's your question, Denise?
1: My question is, do I have a case because of the mental distress, PTSD? I'm not able to visit.
0: No, not really. No.
1: Okay.
0: Now, you can go to a shrink, okay? If you're going to argue the injury is a mental injury, and that's you're arguing negligent or would probably be negligent infliction of emotional distress, you've got to come up with some kind of proof. And the way you come up with proof is you're going to a psychologist or a psychiatrist who then very specifically lays out your mental problems based on that accident. And I got news for you. I don't know how many psychiatrists, shrinks out there would argue you thinking Jane Mansfield's head on a hood of a car as a hood ornament would qualify. So, no, you're not going to get anything there. Although, I got to tell you, that's one of the better nightmares I've heard.

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Good morning, church. Happy Father's Day. My name is Brian Erickson, and as the senior pastor here at Trinity, I'm so grateful that you are here with us in worship today. We trust that as we gather, you're going to be blessed by not only the people around you, but by the promise that Christ shows up whenever we gather in his name. As we continue in our summer sermon series, today our own Reverend Laura Russell will be preaching for us from that epilogue to the Gospel of John, John 21, verses 15 through 17. I know you're going to be blessed by her message. We're also thrilled to have Reverend Sarah McCain helping lead us in worship today. I know that not all fathers are the same. This is what I've learned from my own father. Fathers are the ones that will climb up into the treehouse or get on the roller coaster with you ostensibly to keep you safe, but once the ride starts, it's not clear whether they are there for your benefit or their own. They are the ones that teach you how to wash a car that needs an expensive repair in the hopes that it will heal itself, or at least you'll be able to get more money than what it's actually worth. They are the ones who put on the pretense of having very little to no emotion, but that is always a facade. They are tender creatures. And when that pretense falls away, we're mindful of how deep those ties that bind us truly are. And so my prayer for us today is that the grace of our Heavenly Father would rest upon all of you who are remembering your fathers who are no longer with us today. May the tenderness of Christ rest upon every father in the room who has lost a child. And may the power of the Holy Spirit continue to encourage and equip and empower men who step into our lives and treat us as if we belong to them, because in the final analysis, we belong to each other. May God bless our time together as we gather in our Heavenly Father's name. Will you stand and join with me in our call to worship? On this day, we gather in the presence of the risen Christ who meets us on the shores of ordinary life. He welcomes us with grace, feeds us with love, and calls us by name. Christ comes to those who are weary, those who are searching, those who have stumbled along the way. His mercy is greater than our failures, and his love never lets us go. Today we give thanks for fathers, grandfathers, mentors, teachers, and all who have cared for us and guided us in faith. We thank God for those who have fed, tended, encouraged, and loved us. Come and worship the risen Lord. We will praise God with grateful hearts. Amen. Let us remain standing as we sing together, "Oh, for a thousand tongues to sing."

We stand in a long line of those who have gone before us and those who will come after us, united across time and space by the practice of professing and affirming a common faith. May we give voice to that faith in the words of the Apostles' Creed. I believe in God, the Father Almighty, maker of heaven and earth, and in Jesus Christ, God's only Son, our Lord, who was conceived by the Holy Spirit, born of the Virgin Mary, suffered under Pontius Pilate, was crucified, dead, and buried. The third day he rose from the dead. He ascended into heaven and sitteth at the right hand of God the Father Almighty. From thence he shall come to judge the quick and the dead. I believe in the Holy Spirit, the Holy Catholic Church, the communion of saints, the forgiveness of sins, the resurrection of the body, and the life everlasting. Amen.

You may be seated. Here at Trinity, we have many people who have made a covenant to pray over requests that are offered. If you have a prayer need of any kind, we invite you to submit it online or by email or by filling out the prayer cards found in the pews in front of you. Also, our prayer garden is open daily during the week if you'd like to come to the church to pray. Let us come now before our loving God and prepare our hearts for prayer.

Loving God, merciful Father, this morning we give you thanks for your good creation, for the beautiful world you've given us, the gift of family and friendships, for the joy of loving one another as you first loved us. We give you thanks for how you care for us and provide for what we need, for your constant presence in our lives, and for all the ways you accompany us through the peaks and valleys of our day-to-day existence. Father God, we are especially grateful today for all the fathers and father figures who serve as tangible reminders of the fullness of your love in our lives. For all those fathers who model the depth of your compassion for us. For those who weep with us when we weep. For those who comfort us when we are afraid. For those whose care and provision overflow with generosity. For those who embody a spirit of joy that opens us up to experience the gift of your love and connection through play. For those fathers who show us how to wrestle courageously with our faith. For those who work towards healing and compassionate liberation. For those who are tireless in the face of injustice and oppression. For those who show us how to serve you with devotion, joy, and dancing. For all these fathers who grant us a glimpse of your loving presence on earth as it is in heaven, loving God, we give you thanks. This morning we pray for those in our midst for whom this day is a painful reminder of the loss of an incredible father or their lack thereof. And we lift up those who feel lonely or lost, for those who carry endless worry or anxiety, for those struggling with illness, or for those overwhelmed by grief. Merciful God, reach out and hold us all in your love. God of love, make us disciples that we may be an answer to these prayers. Make us your instruments of healing and transformation, opening our eyes to the woundedness around us, sharpening our ears to the distress of our neighbors, raising our voices to speak out and stop the harm we see. May we be conduits of your coming kingdom, praying the prayer Jesus taught us to pray. Our Father, who art in heaven, hallowed be thy name. Thy kingdom come, thy will be done, on earth as it is in heaven. Give us this day our daily bread, and forgive us our trespasses, as we forgive those who trespass against us. And lead us not into temptation, but deliver us from evil. For thine is the kingdom and the power and the glory forever. Amen.

Well, again, we're so thankful you are here with us in the house of the Lord today. We'd love it if everybody would take a moment and sign that attendance pad located there in your pew, pass it down the row. It's a great way to learn the names of the neighbors you were worshiping with this morning. And a few announcements I want to highlight for you. For one, we are disappointed that baby Elowen Haskins is not feeling well today, so we're not going to have her baptism, but we'll just be praying for Elowen to feel a little bit better, and we look forward to celebrating her entrance into the body of Christ. One of the things we do during the summer over the last several years is you get to hear from the remarkable preachers on the rest of the staff, and you don't have to listen to the senior pastor very much. One of the things I'm working on in these couple of months is putting together our sermon series for the next year. I've already gotten some great suggestions from the church family, but if you've got a scripture text, a pastoral care need, some theological question that you've been wrestling with that you'd like to hear a series of sermons on in the coming year, I hope you will take a moment and email me that. I would really, really appreciate it. We've also got an abbreviated summer Sunday schedule for Sunday, July 5th, in observance of America's birthday. On that Sunday, we'll have this service and the 10:45 contact service. We won't have an 11 a.m. traditional service. So I know y'all are responsible early risers, but if you could tell the people that sleep in and go to the 11 o'clock in Sunday school that they aren't going to have 11 o'clock traditional, they should get up early with you on the 5th. That would be great. And finally, Vacation Bible School is coming up July 13th through the 16th. We are expecting 500 kiddos, and that means we need the whole church on hand to pull that off. We still are in need of a lot of volunteers, and one of the things our kids are leading us in that week is collecting new or gently used bed linens that we can use to support our outreach partners, including the Outreach Hub. So if you'd like to bring, again, new or gently used bed linens to the church, we will make sure those get to where they need to go. One of the gifts we're given whenever we gather in worship is the gift of each other, seeing the face of Christ in the face of our brothers and sisters. I'd invite you to stand as you're able and to greet the neighbors around you in the name of Jesus.

Please be seated. Let us pray. Loving Lord, you invite us to love you and care for your people. As we offer these gifts, help us remember that our love for you is expressed through our care for others. Bless these offerings and use them to feed the hungry. Welcome the stranger, nurture faith, and strengthen your church's ministry. May all we give be a reflection of our gratitude and devotion to you. Through Christ our Lord. Amen.

0: I invite you to remain standing as we give honor to the reading of God's Word. Today, our scripture lesson comes to us from the final chapter of John, that epilogue scene after Jesus has been raised from the dead and he appears again to his disciples. When they had finished breakfast, Jesus said to Simon Peter, "Simon, son of John, do you love me more than these?" He said to him, "Yes, Lord, you know that I love you." Jesus said to him, "Feed my lambs." A second time he said to him, "Simon, son of John, do you love me?" He said to him, "Yes, Lord, you know that I love you." Jesus said to him, "Tend my sheep." He said to him the third time, "Simon, son of John, do you love me?" Peter felt hurt because he said to him the third time, "Do you love me?" And he said to him, "Lord, you know everything. You know that I love you." Jesus said to him, "Feed my sheep." This is the word of God for us, the people of God. Thanks be to God.
1: Adults, you can have a seat, and kids, come on forward for our children's moment. Hey, lady. How's it going? Your dad did a good job. Hello, how are you? You doing okay? Hey, Grayson. Okay, kind of. Okay. Good morning, everybody. I'm so glad to see you. Pastor Brian asked me this morning if I did the children's moment before I preach, was I going to steal my own thunder? But Mary Margaret, you're going to be a part of my sermon too. So it's okay. We're going to set the stage, okay? All right. So I was wondering, like, maybe at your house, you are like my husband and me, and you have some, like, old Tupperware stuff, but you've lost the top, so it feels kind of trashy and annoying. Or maybe you finished a prescription bottle and it feels like, oh, I don't need that anymore. And I was actually recently on an airplane with one of my sons, and I noticed and thought about these cups when they, I just had tap water, no ice, Mary Margaret. But anyway, and I was like, what is the deal with this? Because I'd spent a week with you and you, right? And we were thinking about number five, plastics, which all of these are. And number five, plastics, as Pastor Brian knows all too well, is a kind of plastic that our regular trash and recycling folks don't do anything with. So Pastor Brian's wife, Molly, takes all number five. Oh, no, sorry. That's the wrong way.
2: Takes them to Pastor Laura.
1: Okay, all right. Really takes them to Mary Margaret's house. But anyway, Mary Margaret and I went, because yogurt is like another thing that has a number five plastic triangle on it. And we had this week, right, Jackson, of you were there too, called Venture, where we went, you were there, and we served, and we learned, and we learned that out of number five plastics at this place, they can make all kinds of things like this. What's that, Ian? It is jewelry. They can make things like that. So they can take trash and transform it and restore it into something beautiful. And our scripture today that Pastor Brian just read, Evelyn, reminds us of some of that too. That even when we mess up, God can help us transform into new and beautiful things and people. So let's pray about that this morning, okay? Dear God, thank you that you love us so much, that you won't leave us as just a number five plastic, that you want to restore us and transform us. So help us to be open to that call that you offer us. In Jesus' name, amen. Thanks, guys. You can go back to your seat.

Well, good morning, friends. My name is Laura Russell, and I am the pastor of children and families here at Trinity, which I never would have believed if you'd even told me 7 years ago, maybe even 2 years ago, that that's why I would be standing in front of you today. Borrowed Wisdom, our summer series, is having each of the pastors look at a mentor in our lives. And if I'm honest with you, this has been hard for me, or at least it was originally, because I've never blatantly or directly asked someone to serve as my mentor. But this series got me thinking about some of the folks who've shaped me and guided me. And looking back at my life, there have been people who've asked me questions that have caused me to think deeper about myself and have paved the way for me to become a second career pastor. And that led me to look at Jesus' first spoken words in the Gospel of John. Jesus asks a question: what are you looking for? And this question is followed by an invitation: come and see. A mentor is someone who paves the way by asking questions. A mentor observes and listens and breathes life into untapped, God-given gifts. As a young teenager, my youth director, Jenny, saw something in me that I had never really thought about as a gift or a skill. She said, "Laura, you're outgoing and warm, and when we have visitors, will you come over and welcome them?" Jenny saw me more clearly than I saw myself, and she identified a quality in me that I'd never considered. Now, lots of people have tangible, measurable skills, but many of mine aren't ones you can see results from. Jenny recognized and named some of the gifts that God has given to me that can't be measured. And I'd never considered these parts of me, so it wasn't something that I could put into words. It wasn't wisdom that I knew to ask for. This was someone else calling me to acknowledge skills I didn't know I had. And this sparked new life into me. Now, Jesus called all kind of people who he encountered in his 3 years of ministry. He saw them for who they truly were, and he challenged them to become who they could be. Jesus loved them enough not to leave them as they were, and he demonstrates this for us by the way he interacts with people. Jesus offered them wisdom in part by asking questions. Questions offer invitations. In the Gospel of John, Jesus asks over 40 questions. Jesus doesn't just tell people what to do and how to do it. Jesus invites people to think for themselves and beyond themselves. Another mentor of my teenage years was Mr. Mack. He was one of the always present adult youth volunteers. And on mission trips, Mr. Mack would ask me each year, "Laura, will you come with me on the van pickup through the neighborhood? Because you're good with kids." Asking questions is a form of mentoring. Years later, I came back to my home church and I told the children's director, Susan Wilburn, that I wanted to find some way to serve. "Laura, I need a kids' Sunday school teller. Would you do that?" Questions offer invitations. After a couple of months, she said, "Laura, would you lead the children's moment in worship sometimes? And next, Laura, will you teach confirmation?" I really connected with those kids. And as they were transitioning from the children's department to the youth department, Stephen, the youth director, asked Laura, "Will you come be an adult at Sunday night youth group?" Now, I thought Stephen was going to let me stay with those confirmands that I had gotten to know, but no, he wanted to push me because he saw gifts in me that I didn't see yet. So instead of staying with the youngest youth that I knew, he put me with the high schoolers who were way scarier to me than those middle schoolers.
But I leaned in, and I loved that opportunity, too. A year later, Stephen asked Laura, "Can I talk to you about an idea that I have?" And with that question, Stephen and I started talking about a middle school Bible study. It became a place where I made connections with 7th and 8th and 9th graders. And Stephen knew I could do this. And as a matter of fact, he knew I needed to do this. I should do this. And I was called to do this. That first day, we had less than 10 kids show up. But by the end of that stint of ministry, we had over 60 kids coming weekly. Now, again, I didn't ask Stephen to be my mentor. I wasn't looking for a mentor. And yet, his belief in me changed my life and equipped me to be here in front of you today. I even named my puppy long ago Stephen in his honor. One morning, Stephen asked the middle schoolers, "What should you do if someone isn't treating you right?" The room was really quiet. And Stephen said, "Let me tell you, you should kick him to the curb." Stephen thought he was helping the middle schoolers that day, and I'm sure that he did. But he didn't know that he was helping me also. You see, at the time, I had a secret. I wasn't in a safe relationship. And Stephen, without knowing it, served as a mentor and pushed me to consider a different future. Sometime later, I found my voice and I used it. Part of what a mentor can do is speak things into life that they see in you, things that you never realized or thought of, or things that may resonate deeply within you as being true. But either way, you still needed the push. So who is someone who has pushed you to see new things about yourself? When people speak life into you, they see part of the offering you were created to give the world. At the very beginning of the Gospel of John, in chapter 1, verse 42, Jesus sees Simon, the fisherman, for who he really is, for who he can be, and for who he will become. And Jesus gives him a new name, Cephas, Peter, meaning rock. Now, Peter was an emotional man. He was full of big feelings, anger and passion, love and boldness. And even so, Jesus didn't shy away from Peter's big feelings. Jesus leaned in and mentored Peter throughout the ministry of Jesus' life. It's Peter who denies Jesus not just once at a charcoal fire, but three times. But Jesus doesn't leave Peter in that state of denial. Our scripture for today points to a future for Peter that is based on his relationship with Jesus after his denial. Jesus, the ever-compassionate mentor, reinstates Peter into his fold. Jesus seeks to transform Peter's life by restoration, by grace. Jesus doesn't deny Peter's denial. Rather, Jesus asks questions to draw Peter back into the circle. Around another charcoal fire, Jesus asks Peter these questions. "Do you love me?" Peter reaffirms his love for Jesus not just once, but three times. These verses position Peter as a model of what it means to live out one's love of Jesus, to put love for Jesus into practice by feeding and tending Jesus' sheep. Who has tended to you, and who can you tend to? Jesus loves Peter enough to offer him grace to get to the other side of denial. And at this charcoal fire, Jesus feeds Peter breakfast. Can you imagine how good that fish would have been? I don't even like fish, but I would eat fish that Jesus made for me. And Jesus restores and commissions Peter to love and to lead like Jesus.
And Peter goes on to change the world. If Jesus can use Peter, Jesus can use you and me. Jesus sees Peter's potential. That's what a mentor can do for us. Mentors' questions can serve as an invitation to look deeper into ourselves, and invitations can be catalysts for restoration and for transformation. One of my places of transformation occurred in the Holy Land, listening to John chapter 5, where Jesus encounters a 38-year-old man at the healing pools. One man was there who had been ill for 38 years. When Jesus saw him lying there and knew that he had been there a long time, he said to him, "Do you want to be made well?" The ill man answered, "Sir, I have no one to put me into the pool when the water is stirred up. And while I'm making my way, someone else steps down ahead of me." I had always thought that this story was about Jesus and his power, and it is. But that day, I heard the challenge in Jesus' question. Do you want to be made well? Some responsibility was put on the 38-year-old man, and I heard in that question a question for me also. Laura, do you want to be made well? A little bit later, we went to the Dead Sea, and you could squat down and lean back and float, and I found myself completely filled with laughter. I felt such deep joy. And I knew that in the Dead Sea, everything traveled south to it, and nothing survived. Everything dies in the Dead Sea. Laura, do you want to be made well? As I stretched my body out, I felt feelings and failures slough off of me. It was a powerful experience. An invitation in that water for restoration and transformation, to be made well. But I had a role to play in my own healing. God would partner with me. I didn't have to do it alone, but I did have to do my part. Laura, do you want to be made well? Yes, Lord, I do. Peter's story reminds us that God specializes in restoration. And once you start looking for restoration, you begin to see it everywhere. 2 weeks ago, I took a group of 115 elementary-aged kids through an experience we call Venture, where they learn and serve in our community through Trinity's Children's Ministry. Kristen Walker, our Director of Outreach, led us the first day into a poverty simulation where we considered what, if we had only a set amount of money, how could we buy food in a week for ourselves? And after that, one of the places we partnered with was Church of the Reconciler, a downtown mission church in Birmingham. We sat in a prayer circle with unhoused people. Our kids made over 450 sack lunches for these folks. We prayed with these friends. We learned about them and from them and with them. Have you ever considered that when you don't have a home, you can't get mail? Well, our 115 Trinity kids were confronted with that question that week, and it was eye-opening for all of us. One of the ministries associated with the church is Community on the Rise, where they take number 5 plastics, like some of those I showed you at the children's moment, people's trash, and they restore it and transform it into things of beauty. Earrings and coasters, flower pots, and we learned that week, even Star Wars figures. It's an amazing place. Lots of kids had interesting comments and questions and wonderings. And after that first day, a rising sixth grader came up to me and she said, "Hey, Pastor Laura, I think for Summer Kids Sunday School, we should have a number 5 plastic drive. Can we do that?" It was a really
powerful, weak. Questions offer invitations to restoration and transformation. Students also went to Trinity West campus to the outreach hub, and they saw how folks receive clothing and food and learn English. And these elementary students made over 400 bags for children to receive when their families come through the hub. And Mary Liz Ingram was a huge part of educating our kids about all of these things. Our kids were reminded, as were the adults who served with them, that it's never too late to take notice, to take action, to shift.

are you looking for? What concern is that to you and to me? Are you angry with me because I healed a whole man's body on the Sabbath? Woman, where are they? Has no one condemned you? If I tell you the truth, why do you not believe me? Whom are you looking for? Do you love me? Do you love me? Do you love me? Peter was an impassioned man. I respect that he had big feelings. So do I. I find Peter to be really relatable. The humanity of Peter gives me courage to keep going in my faith, to keep growing. Because it's Peter who's angry and cuts off an ear. And it's Peter who jumps to swim toward Jesus. It's Peter who's afraid and denies Jesus. And yet, Jesus does not leave Peter there. Again, one of the last things Jesus does on earth is to restore Peter. And he does so by asking Peter a question, not once, but three times. The same number of times Peter had denied Jesus. And Jesus restores Peter. And then Jesus leaves the early church in the hands of Simon, son of John, the fisherman, Cephas, Peter, the rock. This invitation to restoration is not just a one and done kind of deal. There continued to be work for Peter to do, for the 38-year-old healed man to do, for me to do, and for you to do, because restoration is a process. A collage of people encouraged me to be myself. They asked me questions, which led to invitations of restoration and transformation. And so today I stand here as an ordained pastor, one who still works with children and youth and adults using some of those God-given gifts that unasked-for mentors saw in me so long ago. Sometimes we need someone to name our gifts and to suggest that we not stay stuck in the past. We are called to lean in to who we are and to who we are becoming. And mentors can help do that for us and with us if we allow ourselves to borrow some of their wisdom. In the name of the Father, and the Son, and the Holy Spirit, amen. Our closing hymn is number 384, Love Divine, All Loves Excelling. Let us stand as we are able and sing together.

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Feel seen, feel invited. 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May we be bold enough to say, "Yes, Lord, I love you." Amen.

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13: It's hard for some people to say. So we got some cool stuff to talk about, and I think this is going to be a really helpful show because we're going to talk about some issues around really the topic that we're using is called, are you wealthier than you think? And we're going to talk about, do you live below your means? Do you have multiple income stream sources? Some other topics in this category, or do you invest strategically? Are you focused on the long term? And are you prepared with an emergency fund? But given our loquaciousness, I'm not sure we'll get through all of those. So let's start with the ones that I think will be most helpful for our listeners. And let's start with do you live below your means? So we talk about this a lot in retirement planning. We talk about it in the course that we deliver here in our office on 2057 Valleydale Road, which is right off of 65 on Valleydale in Birmingham. If you want to come to our next course, I can't encourage you enough to do that. In my opinion, it is one of the best things you will ever do to get yourself prepared for retirement is just learn about the five areas of retirement planning and how to plan for them. That's income planning, investment planning, tax planning, healthcare planning, legacy planning. And here's how you do it. 205-988-0006. Call or text 988-0006. And I just couldn't help talking about the course because this is such a core component of when we do the course. So talk to our listeners about when we talk about living below your means, talk amongst yourselves.
15: Someone other than you.
16: Right. Yeah.
15: Expelled.
16: So what we talk about, you know, when I think about living below your means, it means you know what's coming in the door and you don't feel the need to go and spend every dollar of it. You are actually on a consistent basis. I think the key word there is consistent basis.
13: Yeah. Mm-hmm.
16: Saving money somewhere. And in my mind, one of the ways that I found to make that the easiest for people and that people have been able to accomplish that in the easiest way is to set it up on automatic, systematic cases, you know, contributing to your company 401k. If they have a company 401k, you can contribute there on an automatic basis where it comes out of your paycheck. You don't even see it.
13: Right.
16: It's out of sight, out of mind type of thing. Mm-hmm. So really the reason that it's so important to live below your means is because a lot of times what happens is if people are seeing the money coming in and they're seeing it in their checking account, they're going to spend it.
13: Mm-hmm.
16: They are. And it's just a habit of nature. Yeah. I couldn't tell you why. I'm not a psychologist. You know, Tyler, you used to want to do psychology. So maybe you could give a little insight there, but it's if it comes in, it's going to get spent. So we want to make sure that if we want to focus on making sure we're putting ourselves in the best position possible for retirement, that we're setting some things up to be able to give ourselves that position.
15: Yeah.
14: Yeah. I mean, just like paying yourself first is always the best habit. Mm-hmm. You know, go ahead and do that first and get that out of the way. And like you said, Cole, you know, make it easy. Set yourself up for success. I mean, mm-hmm. make it so easy that you really don't even have to think about it. Because like, again, what you alluded to here was, you know, if you see money in your accounts, even if it's your savings account or somewhere else, it's not in your direct checking account, there's still that urge. I mean, you have to resist the urge to say, I feel wealthier than I actually am. Because I like to look at it as you're not as wealthy as you think you are, but as far as spending daily and day to day or whatever. Because what you need to do first is put this in your back pocket. Mm. It's kind of like a squirrel.
15: Pay yourself.
14: Don't eat all the nuts. Save some for the winter. Because what's going to happen, whether it's we don't know when it's going to happen. It might be by design. You want to leave your job or your job leaves you. Whatever's going to happen somewhere down the road, we've got to have a nest egg that we can actually tap into and make sure that our lifestyle does not get disrupted because we didn't plan ahead and well enough to make sure that we have resources there to help us retire successfully.
15: And I think a lot of times people think, well, I'm maxing out my 401k, so that's enough.
13: Mm-hmm.
14: That's true.
15: It's very common that people say, well, I've maxed out my 401k every year. I have $1 million in my 401k. I'm good. But living below your means for everyone is a little bit different because it matters what's going out the door. And so, Tad, you just mentioned this when you were talking about the course that we deliver where we go through how to actually figure out what it takes to sustain your lifestyle, because everyone's lifestyle is different. And I don't know about you guys, but I have this conversation all the time when families come in, they ask me, what is the magic number? How much do I need to have saved? And it's a ratio.
13: Yeah.
15: It's what do you have saved versus what's going out the door?
14: Yeah.
15: And so if you're still working and you have questions around, am I saving enough? Am I on the right track? Do I need to be increasing more to my 401k or saving more, or how much can I be spending? All of those are great questions. And it starts with us trying to understand your situation. And you can either do that by calling or texting us and getting registered for the course that we teach, or you can come in for a one-on-one visit where we can sit down and talk through your situation. That's what that one-on-one visit would be. If you're just trying to get your arms around all of this, getting registered for the course will walk you through how to build an income plan, an investment plan, a tax plan, a healthcare plan, and a legacy plan, because this matters. It's important to get this right. And too many times do people wait. And if we had gotten a plan built just 5-10 years ago, we can make small tweaks to ensure that we're on track.
13: Well, Tony, we've been doing this for 2 decades now. These young whippersnappers, they've been doing it for long enough to be excellent at it. But seriously, over the years, how many times have we had people come in and go, I've been meaning to call you for 6 years?
14: Yeah. Mm-hmm. Yep.
13: Or they come in, they sit down, and because of analysis paralysis or just difficulty making decisions, mm-hmm. they don't do anything. And then 5 years later, they come back and they go, I should have done this when I came in the first time.
14: Right. Exactly. Yeah. And that is, I mean, it is tough. People do. Sometimes it's hard for folks in different arenas where they get a lot of information and they just gather a lot of information and they kind of get in information gathering mode instead of action mode. So sometimes, you know, we've talked about this before, Tad, and this is kind of a kind of challenging. A lot of times people think, folks think that just coming and doing something listening to something or reading something or researching something, that you've actually made some effective change in your life. And really, until mm-hmm. you take action, really nothing has changed. Nothing's changed. You've spent an hour in a class or a course, or you've come to a meeting and got a consultation, but you really need to take some really strong action, a positive step mm-hmm. forward, so that you can feel a sense of relief and a weight off your shoulders that you actually got something done.
13: Yeah. I mean, I know how to stay in shape, but if I don't go to the gym, it isn't going to work. So you've got to take action, and we can help you, but you do have to take some action. And I'll tell you in a second how to do that, but I'm going to talk some more first. One of the things about living below your means, that is so critical for you if you make a lot of money.
14: Mm-hmm.
13: So if the only thing I know about someone, if the only information I gathered before they came in for a visit was how much money they make, do you think I'm more concerned or less concerned if they make a lot of money?
14: Yeah, it's more concerned.
13: Why?
15: Because they always spend everything that comes in.
13: Which is what Cole was saying.
14: Uh-huh.
13: So maybe you're maxing out your 401k, and if you're making $50,000 to $80,000 a year, that ratio probably works, because you max out at, you know, somewhere in the high 20s. It changes all the time, but, well, yearly. But if you're making $300,000 between the two of you, chances are you are spending more than is sustainable in retirement.
14: Mm-hmm.
13: And one of the things about our process is, wouldn't you want to know, like, while you yeah. have the time
14: yeah.
13: to get a plan in place and make sure that you're going to end up where you want to be? Mm-hmm. Because ask yourself this, do you want to cut your spending in retirement? Because I know a lot of people talk about doing it, and you read all these rules of thumb. Well, you only need 80% of your pre-retirement income. But let me ask you this, what things are you doing now that you want to stop doing?
15: Yeah,
13: you're not going to want to stop doing things. You're going to want to add things to it.
15: You want to travel.
13: So we can help you get all this figured out and get a plan in place so that you know exactly what you need to be doing to get yourself where you need to go. But you've got to take action. We can help you. And here are the two main ways that we can help. You can come to our course that's right here in our office on Valleydale Road, right off of 65. We deliver that course monthly. We also have workshops and seminars that we do here interspersed throughout there. So I would give us a call, and we can get you signed up for that. And we go in depth into income planning, investment planning, tax planning, healthcare planning, legacy planning. The other thing is that we do a complimentary visit mm-hmm. that doesn't cost you anything, but we will dig in and use our experience, because we've done this hundreds of times.
14: Mm-hmm.
13: And unless you're a retirement planner, your retirement is the first one you've ever planned.
15: Yeah.
13: We can help you benefit from our experience by going through and actually analyzing what's going on in your life. What do you need? We help you figure out how much is going out the door. Are you living below your means? And are you being realistic about what needs to go out the door in retirement? And that lifestyle analysis is another thing that we talk about in the course. So I really encourage you to do both of those things. And really the order you do them in isn't that important. You can come in for a visit, then come to the course. You can come to the course, then come in for a visit. They're companion strategies that we help you with to learn about retirement planning. One is more general. One is specific to you, but they're both really helpful because there's things we can cover in the course that we can't cover in a visit. And there's a more detailed, more personalized aspect to the visit. 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
15: Welcome back. This is Tyler Hill on Retire with Freedom, the show that helps you plan the retirement that you want. And I am joined here today with my parents and co-founders of Freedom Financial Group, Tad and Tony Hill, as well as my husband, Cole. He is another advisor in our office. And so we have now, if you've been a longtime listener of the radio, you have maybe heard it when it was just my parents. And then it got a lot better when I was at it. And then it got...
14: The fantastic.
15: Depending on the day, some better.
16: I would say the best it's ever been.
15: If anyone that knows me and Cole, our relationship feeds off of giving each other a hard time. So
14: I love it.
15: I was like that. I'm probably not being super kind.
16: Yeah.
13: And if you're a really, really long time listener, then it was just me with another host. It took me about 2 years to drag Tony into the studio. Yeah. And actually, this is an interesting story because we do the something personal thing, but I'm going to throw it in here. So I couldn't get Tony to do the radio show with me. So I just had a host that was working with me, which was fine, but it wasn't as good as I knew it could be if it was the two of us, because we own the company together. We're both advisors. We both do retirement planning. And Tony likes to talk, but she does not like to be in public. So she didn't want to be on the radio. And so I tried to talk her into it. I did it for about a year, and then I tried to talk her into it for a year. And then finally, I just said, you know what? Don't do the show. I just want you to come listen to me and tell me what you think.
15: Mm-hmm.
13: So I had him set up another microphone with earphones, and I said, okay, so just listen to me, take notes, and tell me what your thoughts are, because she's good at critiquing me, which is our version of giving each other a hard time. Because here's what I knew. I knew that she could not sit there with the headsets on in front of a microphone and not talk.
15: Oh, yeah.
13: It took about 20 minutes, and all of a sudden we're doing the show together. So that's the evolution of our show.
15: And you know what's funny? I don't.
13: And that was 15 years ago, but go ahead.
15: No, I was just saying, but that's when we're doing the radio or the TV show, people talk about, do you get nervous? And the answer is no, because I just pretend it's just us sitting around talking. Yeah. I don't look at the camera or think about what we're saying. So that's good and bad, because what happens is I also forget sometimes that I'm on air. And it actually came up the other day. We have compliance. We're held to a fiduciary standard. We have licenses. So our show has to run through compliance. And so our compliance team sent me and Cole an anniversary gift the other day. And had a, and they were keychains.
13: I didn't know who that came from.
15: But yeah. So our compliance team sent a keychain saying, just realized we missed your anniversary. PS got something for Shrek and Fiona. And so they're those keychains, Shrek and Fiona. And I was like, how do they know that?
14: I wondered that.
15: Because that was me and Cole's nickname in college, because we were friends in college first, and everyone said that we were just the male and female counterpart of each other, like Shrek and Fiona. And I was like, I must have talked about that on the radio, and I sent it to my friend, my college friend. She starts dying laughing, and she goes, I even think it's funnier that you talked about this on air. And I was like, what I say on the air is none of my business. I don't pay attention to that. I just act like it's us talking.
14: Yeah.
15: So
14: look at Todd.
13: What happened to my hair?
14: Oh my gosh. Yeah. He's got,
13: we also use this for, Tyler, talk about our podcast.
15: Oh, yes. If you ever miss
14: YouTube,
15: a show.
14: YouTube and podcast.
15: Well, YouTube and podcast.
13: Well, so for our listeners, I've been growing my hair out for the last year and a half or so.
15: We jump around.
13: I've always wanted to do it my whole life. I've kept my hair short like a Marine for most of my life, and I've always wanted to grow it long. And Tony and I went on a long vacation, and I'm starting to thin out a little bit, you know, where men thin out at the top. And so I'm like, I didn't cut my hair for a couple of months. Then I'm like, if I don't do it now, I'm never doing it. We're not getting any younger. So for those of you who've seen the TV show, we're about to go record some more. You're going to see a very different, it's going to go from half an inch long to like a foot long.
16: Did they replace Tad?
13: Because I introduce myself to people when they come into the office. Like if y'all are in a meeting, I'll walk in and introduce myself. And people are like double taking, like, is that the same guy?
14: Uh-huh. Yep. He's just with more hair.
15: Or
13: longer hair. I don't know if there's more of it.
15: And normally you're in a suit, but there's every once in a while where you're running errands.
13: Yeah.
15: And you pop.
13: Oh, yeah. Sometimes I come in and say hello in workout pants and a t-shirt.
15: So what happened one time is, it was a family.
14: Who's the vagrant?
13: I forgot about this.
14: Who's the vagrant?
15: So at that point, they were coming in to get their plan built. So we have a detailed planning process. So we were at the stage where we're actually implementing their plan, building their plan, getting it all taken care of. And I am none the wiser that you introduced yourself to them until we're through the visit.
13: Yeah, because they were in the lobby. Yeah.
15: I'm walking them out. And it was almost like it was something they've been wanting to ask, but they didn't ask. And they finally look at each other right before they get to elevator. And they're like, so there was this man in the lobby earlier.
14: Was that Ted's brother?
15: In gym shorts and long hair. And he introduced himself to us. Was that Tad? Was that your dad? And I was like, yes. Like, we were.
13: Well, that's not the way you told it to me. The way you told it to me was they were like, who was that guy with the gym shorts and the long hair that introduced himself?
15: Well, they started describing
14: that's crazy,
15: you.
14: Carl.
15: Well, yeah, I think that he started describing you, and because what happened is we play our TV show in the lobby, and I think that's probably what triggered it.
13: Right.
15: Like, saw you with short hair.
13: Seeing me.
14: Oh my God.
13: A lot of inches of hair ago.
16: He's kind of our neighborhood cat. We feed him a snack every once in a while, leave some milk out at night for him.
15: And as soon as I was like, oh, I just made a joke out of it and told him about how you've always wanted to grow out your hair, and the wife goes, see, I told you that was Tad.
13: Well, so the other thing
14: it's that like Lucky Charms
13: on a different vacation was because I had a beard like in my early 30s, but I've really never worn a beard. And so on another vacation, I didn't shave. And so I decided to grow a beard. And so actually one of the girls that worked for us, I was doing something and it was that thing where we were doing the waterfall. And I think I sent it to everybody. Uh-huh. And she was like, oh my goodness, what have you done? You look like a Yeti.
15: Yeah.
14: All right. Who's your Yeti?
13: Are we going to talk about retirement?
15: Planning? I was about to say, we're nearly 7 minutes into this segment. We haven't brought up retirement planning once. So well intentioned though. So I guess let's now, bring.
14: Maybe you need to buy hair clasps and ponytail holders.
15: You know what? This is what we were saying. And for our longtime listeners, you're probably used to this. We jump around and cut off each other. But if you have missed, you're either tuning in the middle of a segment, you've missed a show, you can go to our YouTube and our podcast and go back and listen to the show.
14: Yeah.
15: And if you're listening to this on the podcast, you could have just fast forwarded through all of this.
13: Right. But if you go to the YouTube channel, you'll see my long hair.
15: Yeah.
13: So
14: that is true. I have a lot of hits on that.
15: So our last segment, we were talking about, are you wealthier than you think? And really we were hitting on, you live below your means. So if you missed that segment, you can go back and listen to it on the YouTube or podcast. But what I want to talk about now is having multiple income streams.
13: Yeah.
15: Because when we think about retiring and the paycheck stopping, that alone is creating a lot of uncertainty. Because if you're working, as long as you've been showing up to work and they're willing to pay you, you have a paycheck coming in every month to sustain your lifestyle. Now, you retire, that all goes away. And as, assuming you've worked outside of the home enough, you'll have Social Security, but maybe you're wanting to retire before you can start Social Security, because you can't start Social Security until 62. So we have to figure out what all income streams are you going to have, because it's Social Security for if you're married, you and your spouse each have a Social Security record. Maybe you have a pension. Maybe you have rental properties, because I also get a lot of questions around families that have rental properties, and they're asking, what are your thoughts? Do y'all get that a lot?
14: Yeah.
13: Oh, yeah. I mean, listen, we cannot give you advice over the air because we actually hold securities licenses. So here's one of the ways you can know whether a media personality is actually an advisor or not. If they can give you advice over the air, then they do not, they are not a licensed advisor. They are a media personality. So if you've got a radio show or a TV show and they're telling you what to do with your investments or what you should do and shouldn't do and those sorts of things, you know for a fact that person does not hold any securities licenses. We are actually licensed advisors. We're retirement planners who, that's our focus, is doing retirement planning. But my point is this, I cannot tell you what to do. But there are a couple of things I don't think I've ever done differently than what I'm about to say. I don't think I've ever told anybody if they're going to take, if you're going to take the annuity on your pension, not the lump sum, if you're going to take the annuity on your pension, I don't think I've ever advised anybody to take less than 100% spousal if you're married. And if you've got rental income that you can keep occupied and you don't mind doing the work, or you can turn it over to an agency that handles it. You pay them 10% or whatever. I don't think I've ever advised anybody to sell their rental properties and invest the money.
15: As long as it's producing enough.
14: The ratios have to work.
13: But I don't know that I've ever seen a ratio that was not high enough to where I...
14: Wait a minute. I got... Well, here's the...
13: If you have, it's very rare.
14: Well, here's the thing. Some people aren't keeping up with it the right way, because like maybe somebody's got like multiple properties. They got 4 or 5 or 10, you know, properties. They've got them all in one LLC. They're all mixed together, and they're not really... They're not pulling out the ones that are really making money and the ones that are not making money. It just seems like an overview of something, and they're not really running it like a business. You should be running your rental properties like a business, business.
13: No question about that. But let me say this. Income in retirement is king.
15: Yes.
13: Oh. Because when you stop working, your paychecks are going to stop. And so many of our strategies are designed to make sure you've got income that brings certainty to the table.
14: Yeah.
13: And let me be clear about what is not bringing certainty to the table. A diversified portfolio that you're just going to take withdrawals from is not an income plan. Now, a lot of people may disagree with that. That's a very popular strategy. I'm telling you my opinion, but I feel very strongly about it. That is a withdrawal strategy, not an income plan.
15: And we talk about that in the course.
13: We do. So if you've got rental properties, I don't know that I've ever advised somebody to sell their rental properties and invest the money. Now, I've had plenty of people ask me to do that for them, and we'll get paid on it because we are a for-profit organization. So if we're going to manage your investments, we get paid. But you're getting an income stream typically that is almost impossible to replicate with any kind of investment strategy.
15: Yeah, normally it's someone doesn't want to deal with the headache and they just want to get rid of the rental property. Yeah.
13: Listen, we are retirement planners. We like to think that we are very, very good at it. One thing I can absolutely tell you is that we are very passionate.
14: Yes.
13: And so we can help you, but you've got to take action. And the action is to either come to our course or come in for a visit. The way to do that is call or text us 988-0006. 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We can help you, but not if you don't take action. You got to do something to get a plan in place. 988-0006. We'll be right back.
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16: Welcome back to the Retire with Freedom radio show, the show that helps you plan the retirement that you want. My name is Cole Jakowski, and I'm joined here with my amazing family. We've got my in-laws, Tad and Tony Hill, the founders of Freedom Financial Group, and I'm also joined by my lovely wife, Tyler, too, as well. And one of the areas that I think that would be helpful for our listeners is really talking about the things that kind of get in way of people making decisions sometimes, because that can always be hard for people. It's easy to put things like retirement planning out of sight and out of mind. I always kind of like to use the reference of it's like cleaning out the garage. You know you need to do it, but it's way easier to do something else instead. So, but here's the thing, especially when it comes to retirement.
14: Yeah.
16: Life goes on.
14: Yeah.
16: Aging doesn't stop. Yep. You're going to get closer and closer to that age every single day that time goes on. And it's, I see time and time again that, you know, people decide that they are not going to make a decision on something. And what people, I don't think, realize is that is making a decision. So we've got a whole list of a couple of areas right on our notes here that help people understand some of those things that can get in the way of making decisions sometimes.
15: Yeah.
16: I just kind of want to list them off, but if you've listened to our radio show for any length of time here, you know we will probably only get a chance to talk about maybe one of them.
14: Yeah.
16: Exactly. So, you know, sometimes people, they have too many decisions to make. Sometimes they do too much research. Sometimes there's just some general confusion around areas. Maybe they don't even like talking about money.
15: Mm-hmm.
16: Or maybe there's just some things that come up in life, some traumatic things that come up. That happen throughout life to get you distracted. But the area that I think that I would like to kind of touch on a little bit is that too much research.
15: Yeah.
14: Yeah, for sure.
15: Something, I guess, before we even really dive
13: paralysis by analysis.
14: Yeah.
15: We've said this before, but when we're talking about delaying something and not making a decision, when it comes to your health, your wealth, or your relationships, do any of those categories improve by ignoring it?
14: No, nothing gets better.
15: Your health, your wealth, and your relationships. You can't ignore those. And so I think that a lot of times people are focused more on your immediate relationships with your family. Maybe you're aware of your health, what needs to happen. But a lot of times I think the financial planning aspect, it's out of sight, out of mind, especially if you're working and you don't want to deal with it. And then what happens, the one we really want to dive on today, is too much research. You start feeling like just because you start researching it, you're doing something.
13: Well, that's a point Tony was making earlier.
15: Yeah.
13: And it's a point that you make all the time, which is learning about something
15: is different than taking action.
13: It's important to do it.
14: Right.
13: But if that's all you ever do, you've not accomplished anything.
14: Well, think about this. We talk about this as all the time. We say solving and having a successful retirement plan is just problem solving. It's like this is a big problem, and how do we solve it? There are different options, opportunities, different ways and approaches to solve all the issues that will get faced in retirement. There's all kinds of things that you're going to face in retirement that you've never faced before in your life.
15: Mm-hmm.
14: While you're working, while you're younger, all of those things, you've got sets of problems then too, but the issues that happen in retirement, you know, they're different and they're unique, and they need to have plans. You need to have a plan A and a plan B. You need to know exactly what's going to happen if things don't go the way that you expect them to, or the things that are out of your control that you can't control. How are we going to shore that up a little bit with some things that we've put in place so that it can help weather some of those headwinds that you're going to face? But I'll say this, Tyler, you just said this earlier. If there's a problem, like we're trying to solve, How do we quit working? Like, here's the problem. How do we quit working, stop getting a paycheck, and live successfully the rest of our lives without running out of money? Yeah. Okay, so that's the issue. Okay, that's the problem we're trying to solve. So when you're solving any problem, if you ignore it or just do a lot of research and studying on it and ponder it and think about it and talk to people about it and then go around and talk to somebody else about it and then ask everybody, you really haven't addressed the problem. Mm-hmm. What kind of is psychologically you're doing is delaying.
15: Yeah.
14: You're delaying. You're procrastinating what you know needs to be done. It's like Cole said, it's like you're not cleaning the garage, but this is worse than the garage. You know, your garage may be in disarray, but you really can't afford to have your financial future, because it doesn't just affect you as an individual. It affects your whole family.
15: Yeah.
14: I mean, it's affecting every aspect of your life and all of your family members if you don't take positive action and get something in place so that you know that you're okay. And when you're no longer here, you know that your family's okay.
15: Yeah.
13: And my tooth implants bother me again, and I keep not calling. They've texted me like five times.
14: Oh, my gosh.
13: You need to come in for your checkup.
14: You know I would have bothered you about it.
13: I just told you. So
14: confessions.
13: But seriously, here's the thing. I think one of the reasons people hesitate to come see us is they're scared of what they're going to find out.
15: Yeah.
13: Which is one of the reasons I'm not calling the oral surgeon. But have y'all ever had a situation, and I know over the years there's been a small handful, but by and large, there may be some course corrections that have to take place. And we're very clear with people about that. We don't mm-hmm. obscure that from you. Yeah. We're going to tell you if you need to spend less or work longer, mm-hmm. we're going to be very in your face about that, because our job is not to turn you into a client. We're not here to tell you what you want to hear. We're here to help you yeah. make sure that your retirement's going to be successful.
14: Yeah.
13: And there is no question in my mind that I've had a lot of people over the years that have chosen to go work with someone else because they were telling them what they wanted to hear and I was not.
15: Yeah.
13: But the point I was trying to make was, with some course corrections, 99% of the time, can't we put a plan together that's going to work for somebody? I mean, sometimes it just ain't going to work.
15: Yeah. Well, I guess the only time it wouldn't work is if the person we're working with doesn't want to make the changes that need to be made.
13: They just refuse.
15: And I know there are no absolutes, but that's what someone will ask me in a first visit. With what you know, does it seem like you can help us or build a plan, or are we on track?
14: Will this work? Yeah.
15: And at that point, we're so early in the stage, I don't know what the numbers are going to be.
13: Right.
15: But my response is always,
13: of course we can help.
15: Of course we can help.
14: We work together. Yeah.
15: And so far up until now, my experience has been, I can't think of a single time someone's situation, we just cannot help them or build their plan unless it is really a conversation around the spending needs to change and they're unwilling to listen to that advice.
13: Or
14: they're just going to quit working earlier, just no matter what it.
15: But even if they want to quit working earlier, we can tell them that's fine. The spending needs to be X.
14: Right. Yeah.
13: And the vast majority of the time, it's better than you think it's. When I say you, I'm talking to our listeners. The majority of the time you come in and you find out that your tooth implant is fine. And everything's good.
14: And your garage is clean.
15: Because there's so many times in a first visit, someone is so nervous. I have people that are just shaking talking about it. And they're like, I feel like I have no plan. I've kept kicking that can down the road until there's no road left. And it feels like it's a disaster. I feel like there's no way that this is going to work. We go through the planning process, and we always ask at the end of every visit, what's the best thing you got out of today? And from my experience, the thing I hear the most is, wow, that we have a plan and we have someone that's guiding us and is going to give us honest advice to keep us on track.
13: So what we're talking about is basically doing too much research. And mm-hmm. I don't know that there's a thing as too much research, but so research to your heart's content. But take action while you're doing it.
16: Yeah. And I think an area that you might be the person in your relationship that is the one that does the research, that you are interested in these things and you want to do this research because you've been the one that's paying attention to the finances in the relationship. Or you know what? Maybe you're the one who's listening and you can't stand to hear the word finance. But if that's you who likes to do the research, what I have found is a lot of times people are trying to look for the answer that solves everything. And you were bringing
13: that's
16: up
13: a really good point.
16: You were bringing up such a good point earlier, Tony. When we think about retirement planning, what it is it's just problem solving is all that it is. And in any problem that we are trying to solve in life, there's not one tool that's out there that can solve everybody's problems. If there was, boy, that'd be a heck of a tool. Yeah. But unfortunately, that's not the way life works. So we can sit there and try to research all of these subjects and these topics and these areas, trying to find what's going to give us the ability to be able to accomplish all of this.
14: Okay.
16: Or we can try to then go to what you were saying earlier, Tony. Let's make sure we're clearly identifying the problem we're trying to solve first. Yeah. And then let's go find that tool. Let's go find that tool that's the best at solving that problem. And the other area too, as well, that I find with the people who struggle with doing too much research is you may have been the one over the course of your lifetime who's paid attention to the finances and you enjoy it and you keep up to date with it, but it's not what you did for a full-time job. Mm-hmm. You haven't worked in the financial industry, right? You've done this at home after hours when you get home, after the kids were put to bed, you pull up your computer, you pull up your spreadsheets, maybe if you're, you know, a spreadsheet person, and you do some research here and there. But when it comes to retirement, why it's so important and so difficult for a lot of people with trying to do too much research is they're trying to become the experts to make up the 40 years of, hey, I've had a career doing something completely different. I've been an engineer. I've been a doctor. I've been a lawyer. They're trying to cram 40 years of experience into a year's worth of research.
13: Well,
14: and let me say this, Cole, that's a great point. Because I think, in a nutshell, what we're trying to say, it's not what we can do, it's who you're working with. It's not what, it's who.
15: Yeah.
14: It's like who's guiding you and how much experience and how, mm-hmm. how many and what solutions and options and opportunities mm-hmm. are they sharing with you so that you can collectively have a good plan and you can clearly see it. So, you know, if you're working with the right person, you're collaboratively working to get to that point.
13: Well, and, you know, we say this too a lot. No matter how much time you've spent managing your investments, unless you're a retirement planner, your retirement's the first one you've ever planned.
15: Mm-hmm.
13: And there are a lot of things in retirement planning that you're going to have to think about that you've never had to think about before.
15: Yeah.
13: The chief among them being, how are you going to replace your paycheck and make sure that it lasts for the rest of your life? But some of the others are, what should you do about Social Security? When should you take it for you and your spouse? Do you have a pension decision to make? Are you trying to pay your house off? Should you pay your house off? Should you keep the rental properties? We talked about that earlier.
15: Should we do Roth conversions?
13: Should we do, what are we going to do about taxes? Taxes mm-hmm. are on sale again. And so how do we make you as tax efficient as possible? Look, we can help you figure all this stuff out, but you have to take action. And at the end of the day, you've got to care about it more than we do, because mm-hmm. we care about it a lot. I hope that's obvious, but it's your money, it's your life, and it's your retirement, and we can help you, but you've got to take action. Either come to one of our courses or come in and see us and find out if we can help you. Find out if we're as good as we think we are.
15: Yeah. And especially if you're wanting to do research, coming to the course.
13: Oh, big time. If all you want to do is come to the course and hopefully learn some things, then call us or text us 205-988-0006, 205-988-0006, 988-0006. We're here to help you, but you've got to take action. 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
15: Welcome back. This is Tyler Hill on Retire with Freedom, the show that helps you get the retirement that you want. 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So if you're just now tuning in and you're expecting a retirement show, you are not going to hear anything about retirement
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15: 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No promises. 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
14: you can get a taste of who we are. 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
13: All right, hold on though. 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
14: Go ahead.
13: Well, the YouTube channel is on YouTube, I think.
15: Yeah, it's just Retire with Freedom.
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15: Yeah, it's the same with the podcast. 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
16: 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It's the one that's got the blue and yellow logo with wings on it.
13: Actually, I think we have changed that to a beautiful picture of Tony and I'm with her.
16: Oh, man. Me.
14: And Tyler.
13: So we have
15: the three of us.
13: Are you on there, too?
14: Yeah.
13: So a beautiful picture.
15: He's so self-centered. He only
13: a beautiful picture of Tyler and Tony, and I'm with them.
16: That was a great picture until we added Tad.
13: Right.
15: It's not the best picture of you. We should probably.
16: Anyway, check it out.
13: I look like a Q-tip. It was I said earlier that I've been growing my hair out. That was right in that weird awkward stage.
14: Oh god.
13: Where it wasn't short anymore, but it wasn't long and it did not look good.
14: Yeah,
13: for some reason we got a bunch of pictures made right there. I don't know why.
15: We were doing some commercials, I think.
13: Ah, okay.
15: Yeah.
14: So perfect.
15: Okay.
13: All right, so Tony, speaking of taste.
14: Okay, here is our question, something personal for the day. All right. So, and we also want anybody out there that's listening can also call or text in what your answer to this is as well.
13: Yeah. So call us or text us with the answer to our something personal thing today. We always love to hear from you guys.
15: We are burying the lead.
14: Okay.
15: Tell us the question.
14: What is your favorite restaurant, your local restaurant? What's your favorite restaurant in Birmingham? Yeah.
13: And for those of you in Huntsville or Gadsden or Tuscaloosa or other places,
15: send in your favorite restaurant because I would love to know when we go visit those places where we should go.
14: Yeah.
15: We are Auburn fans. So even if it's Tuscaloosa, we won't hold it against you. But my little sister graduated from Alabama, so every once in a while we'll
13: I have played a gig up there because I promised Shannon for 4 years that I was going to come to Tuscaloosa and play a gig that her and her friends could come to and all that. I'm a musician as a hobby, and the 4 seconds before she graduated, we went up there and played at the Grocery Brew Pub, but I don't think it's there anymore.
14: It is. I think it's still there.
13: Is it?
14: Yeah, I think so.
15: Anyway, yes, right. But if you're listening to this, just text in your favorite restaurant from your local watering hole.
14: Yeah, wherever you go.
15: So,
14: all right, what's yours?
15: Ragtime Cafe.
14: Is it because it's a stone throw from?
13: Literally, we can spit on it from the office.
15: Well, I know.
13: Did you ever go to Ragtime before we moved offices?
15: Absolutely. Oh, yeah. And you know what's on their secret menu? What? Fried pickles. If you go,
14: why is it secret?
15: Because it's not on their menu.
14: Wait a minute. How do you know where they're getting them from?
15: Well, the thing is they're
14: on the floor.
15: Hold on.
16: Reason you think.
13: We very much support local businesses because we are a family owned business here locally in Birmingham. I love Ragtime. I don't want to sound like I'm disparaging Ragtime. In fact,
15: they're amazing.
13: Well, their black and salmon salad and whatever gumbo they've got of the day is amazing.
15: Their crab stuffed tilapia with wine sauce. I mean, they just do it all. The Cajun pizza is amazing. So I will say this.
13: See, y'all
14: I don't eat there very much.
13: I eat the same thing.
15: Yeah, I hear
13: every time.
15: In their black and blue
14: salad. Probably why you got a bad tooth.
15: I don't even normally like steak and blue cheese on a salad.
14: No, I can't do it.
15: Love it. It's amazing.
13: Oh, no. I love blue cheese on steak.
15: Get their black and blue salad. It's amazing. So most of the time, I will say this. Normally, when you go to a restaurant and they have a very extensive menu, you're like, there's no way they do it well because it's so extensive.
14: Yeah.
15: Everything I get there is so good. It's
13: a fun place to hang out, period.
15: But I will say this, it's always crowded. You go at 1 p.m. on a Tuesday, barely a seat in the house.
13: It's definitely turned into the office hangout.
15: Yeah.
13: That's where
15: it's
13: right across the street from us.
15: No, but I started going there.
13: I just thought you started going because we moved down here.
15: No, it's because Bailey, my friend Bailey, her family grew up going there all the time. And I think the first time I went was with her. She's the one that told me about the fried pickles. And here's the reason I know that they're fresh is because
13: they say so on the menu.
15: No,
14: it's not on the menu.
15: They fry whatever pickle they got. So there's been times where they're fried pickle chips, and there sometimes where they're spears. And there's only been one time I've been. If they're too busy, they're like, we can't order you can't order them right now because we're actually too busy to make them. But that's only been once. You make them, and they come out what our family calls Tyler temperature.
14: Oh, they're
15: so for our listener,
14: they burn the roof of your mouth.
15: Be warned, you're going to want to wait for them to cool down, but they're

0: this the other day, and I found a recipe online, and I'm thinking it's the same one that you do.
1: Yeah.
0: So you put whatever seasoning you want on there, and then you get a skillet.
1: Well, no, it's important that if you're going to cook a steak, you got to set the steak out at least 20, if not 30 minutes before
0: you. I did that. Yeah, so it told me to do that. I did that.
1: That's the one. That's crucial that you do it, because that's how you get cooking thoroughly, like evenly throughout the steak.
0: And you've got like a cast iron skillet, right?
1: Yeah.
0: See, I don't have that. I've just got these things that Tony allows in the house.
2: And then salt rosemary rub.
0: Did that.
3: That's from Portugal.
0: And then I turned it up as high as I could get it on the gas burner, let it heat up as much as it's going to heat up. I did 2 minutes on each side.
1: Yeah.
0: And then I stuck the whole thing in the oven at like,
1: I can't remember the temperature. I've got
0: I think they said 400 for like 8 minutes.
1: It's not 8 minutes. It's shorter than that. It might be like three minutes.
3: Yeah.
1: Tad,
3: you had a 2-inch steak. The steak was a half a cow.
1: Yeah, depends on the thickness.
3: Oh my gosh, that thing was
0: half a cow. The steak was like,
3: it's like a pot roast.
0: You know those, I can't. You know those steps that they use for aerobics?
1: Yeah.
0: It was like that thing.
2: Hold on. Okay, so this is, y'all had no idea you were tuning into a cooking show.
3: It was delicious.
2: Something I've got to say. Tad is notorious.
3: Wait, you're about to steal my lead. That's my second restaurant.
1: Oh boy!
2: I don't know.
1: That's your
2: about
1: favorite.
2: Have burned steak.
3: Yeah. No. Wait. Okay, go.
2: But no. What I was gonna say.
0: I'm notorious for something awesome. I'm sure.
2: No, he.
0: That's why you're using the word notorious.
2: Yeah. No. No matter what you do, he's gonna figure out a way to have what Shannon, my sister, says. It's going to be burnt on the outside, raw on the inside.
3: So I said my second favorite restaurant is Tad's Burger Burner.
2: No, but it was a few years ago. Do you remember? I got you a meat thermometer for Christmas, yes. And what'd you do?
0: Cole got that for me.
2: It caught it on fire.
1: A joint gift.
2: You put the meat thermometer in the steak or meat that you're cooking. You leave it on the grill, and you have an app. And so the app tells you once it's done.
3: Yeah, but
2: you used
3: it
2: a few times, and I came over and said, because you burnt something. I was like, well, why aren't you using the meat thermometer? He said, I burnt that. You forgot you left your phone somewhere, and you hit the timer, and you just literally cooked them.
0: All right, so this is crazy, because I've just been on a cleaning kick over the last month. So I do this like once every 15 years. I decide to clean up my closet and stuff.
2: And basically what he means is he throws away everyone else's stuff in the house.
0: So I was cleaning out the drawers in the kitchen, and I came across that burned out meat.
1: Still had it? He kept it?
0: Yes. It was like buried in the back of the drawer behind all the nasty knives and stuff that we didn't eat.
2: Okay, so before... Cole, what's your favorite restaurant?
3: Wait. Cole's kitchen is good, and Tad's burger
1: joint.
3: Yes.
2: Cole, what's yours?
1: No, I mean, mine changes depending on the day. It depends on what I'm in the mood for. Yeah. But my always go to, it's kind of a newer place, but I grew up with it. It's called Taco Mac.
2: Yeah, it's so good.
3: I like that place too.
1: And the food is absolutely incredible. It's a sports bar. They've got gigantic TVs all over the place. Yeah. They have a million different beers.
2: Their ranch is amazing.
1: Their ranch is Tyler is a ranch fan. It goes along with her obsession with fried pickles.
2: It goes well with fried pickles and will ward off vampires.
0: She will make the argument
1: that they have the best ranch in all that she's ever had.
2: But it's an acquired taste, because you got to get used to it, because you leave and you're like breathing garlic for the next hour.
3: Vampires.
1: But I grew up with it. It's a restaurant that.
3: Can I use you for the mosquito? Get rid of mosquitoes at my house? Or
1: yeah.
3: What's yours, Tad?
0: Wait a minute. He wasn't done talking about Taco Man.
1: No, you're good. I grew up with it. So I grew up in Atlanta.
0: So it's over there by the Oak Mountain Amphitheater.
2: Pelham Civic Center.
0: The Oak Mountain Amphitheater.
3: So you can ice skate over.
1: Yeah. Yeah.
0: So mine is Amore. So I love Italian food. So either Amore or Gianmarco's in Homewood. Gianmarco's is in Homewood. Amore is in a strip mall on 280 as you're about to go up the massive hill heading toward Auburn. That's Auburn, the place that used to have a football team. And I'm an Auburn grad, so I can make fun of us. So It's on the right. It's in the bottom of a strip mall, and you just don't expect to have a restaurant that good in a strip
3: really
0: mall.
3: Really good, yeah.
0: It is amazing. Meatballs.
3: But you got to have a reservation. It's very small.
0: It's very small. It's all they're always packed. I like to, if we can get reservations in the wine cellar. It only has four small tables.
2: Gianmarco's not. Oh no. Talking about Amore.
0: Amore has the wine cellar. Yeah. Gianmarco's has that thing out back.

0: And that's first come, first serve.
1: I heard that they now take reservations back there. That's what I heard. So, you know what? Text in to see if we can get reservations. Well,
0: if you go to Gianmarco's and if you don't eat in the main restaurant and you eat it in the wine
1: barrels or whatever, yeah.
2: The one out back, yeah.
0: Don't you get, like, lower rate prices on the wine?
1: Oh, yeah.
2: Oh, I don't know. I know is that they don't take reservations unless you're me and you're irrepressible. Because for your birthday, I called over there and got them to hold us a table because we were running late. So I don't know if you remember that, dear.
0: I want brownie points.
2: I want some credit for that because that was about 5 or 6 years ago, and you may have forgotten by now.
0: Oh, geez.
2: But we love Italian food. Amore Gianmarco's. Text us what your favorite restaurant is. Favorite restaurant in Birmingham.
0: Or also, your local.
2: Or especially if you're in Huntsville or Gadsden or Tuscaloosa or Montgomery.
0: Or you're driving to the beach and you're going to
2: just,
0: the beach.
2: We love to go to great restaurants. So this has been a blast. We also, in addition to being restaurant critics, we are retirement planners. And if you want to do some retirement planning, I would really encourage you to come to our course that we do right here in our office on Valleydale Road off of 65 or come in for a visit. I encourage you to do both. We can help you, but you got to do something. And the thing to do is call or text us at 205-988-0006, 988-0006. Call or text us to sign up for the course or come in for a visit or just to send us your favorite restaurant. Been a blast. We'll see you next time.
3: 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Our firm is not affiliated with or endorsed by the U.S. government or any governmental agency. The information and opinions contained herein provided by third parties have been obtained from sources believed to be reliable, but accuracy and completeness cannot be guaranteed by Freedom Financial Group. 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
2: Hey guys, it's Tad. 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We have a learning center here. If you are retired or nearing retirement and you're trying to figure out how to make sure that your money's going to last, how are you going to replace your paychecks? What should you do about Social Security, pensions, how to be as tax efficient as possible? All of these are things that we cover in depth in our course. I strongly encourage you to take action and get signed up for the next course. 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
12: 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And you deserve a financial strategy just as unique as you are. 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And how do you find the guidance you need? 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
13: This is Wealth Council Radio. In the booth today is Gary Thurman. He's the founder of Guardian Investment Advisors. He is a brand new author as well. I'm going to let you get that out there. What's the name of your new book?
14: Oh, thanks, Mike. Plan Today on Tomorrow. You know, I always thought to myself, if I could teach people to plan today, they can own tomorrow. They can own their retirement. So it's a great book. It's going to give you six key factors to retirement. I we'll send it to you absolutely free as well. It's a great book.
13: Thank you so much for being a part of the Wealth Council.
14: Sure.
13: You and your entire team, you're growing out there, but you're always providing tools. I've seen your face, but you're doing live events all the time.
14: Yeah.
13: Of course, there's your television show. You join us for radio segments here. You have your own radio program. Always starting, though, leading with education, and I really appreciate it. Being part of the Wealth Council, I'm going to let you today, dealer's choice, what do you want to cover for us?
14: You know, something that's really happening, especially over the last few years, but like currently, something we're talking to most folks that come in and see us is about continuing to work in retirement. It's such a big deal now. And there's a couple of points I love to make with this. We kind of titled it hybrid retirement. It's a hybrid retirement. You know, maybe you've worked for a company and you're ready to retire, but you love what you do. Well, maybe you could just consult part time for that company.
13: Mm-hmm.
14: Or maybe you have a hobby that you just love and you turn it into a side hustle. Yeah. I mean, there's so many things to do, but here's why I like it. One, you got money coming in, right? Maybe we can delay Social Security. Maybe we can delay touching your 401k, your IRAs, different things like that. So, because you got money coming in. But here's the best part about it, in my opinion. It's going to keep you healthy. You know, I have a phrase, and I'm working on a new book, by the way. I need some help with it, Spike. So I'm going to give you co-author
13: right,
14: with me.
13: Right, you got it.
14: Because what I want to, the studies I've been doing, talking about people retire and they do nothing, right?
13: Yeah.
14: People just retire and they, I hate to use the phrase couch potato, but they do nothing. Physically, they decline. Mentally, they decline.
13: Even faster.
14: So I say to people all the time, why are you so worried about your wealth if you don't have your health? You got to be healthy, folks. You've got to be healthy mentally and physically. So working part-time in retirement, it's a big topic right now. People love it.
13: A couple of things. So let's start with the person who's listening and say, you're crazy. I want to get out of here as soon as I can. First, we've got to crunch some numbers on that, right?
14: Before
13: you go in with that, you know, that personal box from Amazon of cardboard, you start taking all your personal items out there and you tell the boss, I've had enough.
14: That's right.
13: Let's make sure you sit down with an advisor. The flip side, though, and I've been hearing this a lot lately as well, and it's interesting because we live in such a technological world today, is that folks saying, I'm going to work as long as I possibly can.
14: Oh, yeah.
13: Either I love what I do, or I feel like I have to, or I feel like I'm behind. Sometimes industries change, and they kind of phase us out.
14: Yeah. A reenactment, if you will. I mean, you know, that happened a lot, especially, you know, back during COVID, right? So many people got let go. I tell a story about one of my favorite clients, worked for a company. As soon as he turned 70, they said, you got to go. Right.
13: Wow.
14: He came into my office crying. He was so upset. He's such a people person.
13: Yeah.
14: And, you know, and I can't say his name. But I'm like, look, there's things you can do. You love people. So you know what he does now? He's the greeter at Lexus of Chattanooga. So when you walk into Lexus, he's going to park your car. He's going to wash your car. He's going to greet you. He's going to, I mean, he just loves what he loves to be around people, but it's keeping him mentally sharp and physically sharp. Yeah. So look, if you want to retire and do nothing, that's fine. I'm not promoting to continue working in retirement, but it's very popular now. I mean, I think people enjoy being around people. They enjoy staying active. And again, it keeps you healthy.
13: I know of 30 or 40 different websites of working remotely. Mm-hmm, and some of it is just answering phones, customer service, helping somebody out. I mean, I'm going to give them to you guys as well. I mean, you guys can have some auxiliary help every now and then. You know, there are people who want to be involved. And how many times have you also heard owners over the last couple of years going, we're having a hard time finding good employees, people who know how to roll up their sleeves and work. You want to talk about that baby boomer generation, understanding how to work. There's a lot of different things that you can do, and you can still create a little bit of income flow. And we're not saying that everybody has to work.
14: That's right.
13: But we also want to make you aware of something we talked about on another program, longevity.
14: That's right.
13: I'm a little worried about the person who might walk in, at least me personally, walking in at 61, 62. If they don't have a government pension or a teacher pension or something like that, if you don't have a pension plan, period, I'm first saying, is that going to last long
14: enough? That's right.
13: What if I live into, what is the age that you like to take your retirement plans out to for folks when they come in?
14: We usually go to age 90. You know, I think 90 or age 95 is appropriate, right? You know, life expectancy is still under the age of 80 for males and females in America, but we know we're living longer. You know, we know that. So I think to 90 is a great mark, or 95, somewhere in there. Mm-hmm. But you know what, Spike, we got a client right now. Gosh, he's not even 60 yet. He's 59. The guy has done super well, retiring at 60, and he's not worried about running out of money. Seriously. Mm-hmm. And we're like, you need to be. I got plenty of money. I got plenty of money. You know, you need an income plan big time, because 30 years, you got 30 years to live here, you know? So, you know, some people are just a little different. Right. We got to customize plans just for you. Mm-hmm. Turn on Social Security when, turn on Social Security, you know, all kinds of different things we need to do. But you got to think about how everything plays into part, but maybe working part-time is the solution.
13: Yeah. A key factor you brought up, it's something I'm vastly concerned about right now, is the Social Security. So many people are starting to take it earlier because they're afraid it's not going to be there. They're getting the warning signs. And by the way, this isn't just from whatever news or media channel. You're getting it literally from SSA.gov.
14: Right.
13: They're saying, here's what's in the fund. Now, because of the election, we've got all sides of the aisle red. Do you think finally they might be motivated to come up with a solution for Social Security?
14: I do. So first of all, I do. But what's most likely going to be that solution? Higher what? So,
13: well, taxes.
14: Yeah. Right.
13: On what? Does it matter on, you know?
14: Yeah, I don't know yet. I mean, it's going to be interesting. Now, here I will say this, and you know, I don't have any guarantees on this. I don't have a crystal ball. I think our Social Security system is going to be fine. I really do. I do not think our government's going to allow it to drain and be empty. Right. What I'm personally planning on, I'm 51, my wife's 53, and what I'm planning on is getting a reduction in Social Security benefits. In other words, use an easy number. Let's say I was going to get $3,000 a month. Well, I might only get $2,600 a month or $2,400 a month. So I'll be honest with you guys, I'm not counting on getting Social Security, but that's just my brain process. Yeah. If I get it, I want it. I'm self-employed. Mm-hmm. I pay double Social Security. I want my Social Security, but I think we're going to be okay. There might be a reduction there, but I do think our government and our Congress will step up and make sure that we have those things funded.
13: We know that there's the workers there. Now, it's not like it was when it came out in 1935. It was something like 47 workers to every one person on Social Security.
14: Right. Yeah.
13: But
14: not now.
13: You know, the funniest thing to me, because I know you've done it at seminars. I've talked about it. Ida Mae Fuller was the first woman to actually file for Social Security.
14: Right.
13: And Social Security was always meant to be a supplement, probably for a few years. Do you guys remember how long she lived?
14: I don't.
13: It was like 100.
14: Oh, wow.
13: The very first person to take Social Security. So the point is, Social Security was never meant to be a 35-year fix to your retirement.
14: No, it's supposed to be a gap. You know, or let's say it's supposed to cover your core cost of living, right? Mm-hmm. Your bills, your utilities, your electric, your water. That's really what Social Security was designed for. You know, I talk about my mom all the time. When my mom turned 62, we had to turn on her Social Security. She had no other income sources. So, you know, she wasn't lucky enough to plan. So, I mean, she needed it. But we have clients that come in, they take it at 62, they take it at 67, they take it at 70. It's all about what you got going on in your whole portfolio as to when you turn this on.
13: There might be some out there who are thinking, and again, one of the reasons we do these radio programs and television shows and the live events is to let you know that those things that you're worried about, that you're thinking about at home, that you're tossing and turning about, that you're not alone. There's a lot of folks who might think, well, if I don't get to retire, if I've got to work part-time, I failed. I didn't do it right. I don't think that's true today.
14: I don't either.
13: Is it? That hybrid retirement, purpose, achieving goals, working with teams, why is that something that you want to be a part of in your 70s, in your 80s?
14: Yeah. We had a client in recently, and I love telling stories, as you know, but this lady, she is retiring early. She's going to be able to. Her husband's going to continue to work. But we were like, so what is your favorite thing to do? She goes, I'm a junker. We're like, what?
13: Okay.
14: What's a junker? She likes going to yard sales and flea markets and like finding an old antique desk, bringing them home, refurbishing them. I'm like, there's your side hustle. There's your business right there.
13: There is money on that. And now, you know what? She can do that in her garage. She can photographs of
14: when she wants to.
13: And she doesn't have to have a store or drive that stuff around. When she gets it there, she can sell that. People will come to her house.
14: Social media is a beautiful thing. And like, you know, when we said that to her, she's like, you know what? You're right. That will keep me so busy and keep me occupied. And I'm like, there you go. So I don't want you to work in retirement if you don't want to. But the point I wanted to make is that a lot of people are choosing to continue to work because they just like it and they know it's good for them.
13: Right.
14: And, you know, we can delay a lot of different things if you continue to work.
13: Right. At the end of the day, it really comes down to what do you want your retirement to look like? And that's why the Wealth Council does as much of the media that it does, the radio shows, the television shows. We always ask this, as long as you're serious about retirement, give us a call.
14: Yeah.
13: We'd be glad to sit down and talk with you. Gary Thurman, thank you so much for talking about this with us today. Again, you don't mind coming back to us sometime?
14: I'll be here.
13: You're listening to Wealth Council Radio. 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
16: 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Joining us in the booth today is Christina Kepperling of Powerful Legacy. Christina, thank you so much for joining us today on the Wealth Council. It is great. This is our first foray in being able to do the radio together. I've done the TV with you.
17: This is so much fun, Spike. It's a pleasure to be here with you.
16: Thank you
17: so much.
16: A part of the Wealth Council is just how we share this knowledge across the country
13: with other professionals. I think that's something that we both appreciate. There's so much confusion. Sometimes it's overwhelming for the consumer out there to try to figure these things out. And we come together with groups of advisors all around the country. So yeah. I appreciate your efforts and sharing the information with folks. One of the things I wanted to ask you about, maybe you'll join us for a few segments, is some of the most important questions we like to ask, certainly as advisors, when folks are coming into your office. And I think the first thing that people will probably ask is, when can I retire? When am I ready to retire? What does that feel like as an advisor when you're sitting across?
18: So first off, that's my favorite thing to talk about because people get to open up and share about their lifestyle and what they think the rest of their life is going to look like. And for most people, this is just such an exciting time. It's the largest milestone crossing that we will have in our lives. And when you think about it, there are more milestones inside of retirement than in actual childhood. How crazy is that?
13: I've actually thought about that a lot. It's like, you remember what life was like when you were 10 years old and 20 years old and 30 years old, all these different stages. But you could have that kind of longevity in a retirement.
18: You sure can, because we basically start at 50, right? When we have some catch-up contributions, then it's 55, 59 and a half, 60, 62, 65, 66 or 67, 70, 73, 75. Wow. Yeah. That's just the quick little bullet points of the different ages and what those things can mean. So how do we wrap all of that together? So in my firm, one of my favorite things that we do is just a very comfortable conversation that I find out what is it that someone needs? Mm-hmm. What do they need help with? And the retirement puzzle is so extensive. A lot of people like to talk about the timing of Social Security. This is a really important piece because it's generally 36 to 40% of the average retiree's income. That is huge.
13: Huge.
18: So if you mess up on that timing, I had a couple that between early collection and late collection, and if we made a mistake, it could be almost $500,000 mistake.
13: Yeah.
18: That is huge. So what do we need to do to make sure and get that timing correct? And then, of course, we want to talk about longevity risk.
13: We have to today.
18: We're living longer than ever. It is so great. I think about my little grandson who was born in 2024 and his life expectancy is 103. What is he going to see in his lifetime? And then I think about my clients now. Okay, so let's say that you're in your 60s and we're retiring you. There's a possibility I will get to enjoy keeping you retired for 30 plus years. What an amazing thought.
13: Yeah.
18: And so, of course, that creates a risk, a longevity risk of running out of money.
13: Right. So this when on retire, when do you want to retire? Look, there could be listeners out there, you know, laughing right now or saying something sarcastic. I want to retire as soon as I can. But the serious nature of the question is, one extra year of working is an extra year of saving, maybe an extra year of not having to take from investments, an extra year of maybe not turning on your Social Security. Yep. Actually, timing your retirement is really important. Do you see sometimes, though, people putting fake either hurdles, obstacles, or achievements? They say, well, I'm not going to retire until I get to here.
18: Well, I think that the number one thing that I see that is a hurdle that sometimes people actually completely ignore is going to be their health.
13: Yes.
18: Yeah. I've seen so many folks that have developed conditions and they're like, you know, I just need to work through this. I just need to get to 65 so I have Medicare because I need health insurance coverage. Then unfortunately, we'll retire them and they only live a couple more years because the health condition was so severe and they didn't realize it. I mean, I've seen this several times. But on the other side of that coin, I've got this gentleman that he came in and said, Christine, I want to retire exactly the way it was when I was born, broke and naked.
13: Oh, almost had to hit the dump button on that one. That's great, though. That's nice.
18: I said, well, I do have a crystal ball in my main office. It is just a paperweight. So there's no way that we could get that timing down. So let's talk about your longevity. You know, how long did your parents live? Do you have any health conditions that you're battling? What is that overall lifestyle? You know, are you a heavy smoker, drinker, something like that? Because that can shorten the lifestyle. Right. So what do you want to do? Are you physically active? And then it has been proven over and over, people who work longer live longer.
13: Yes.
18: So what is that going to look like? Do you want to continue to work? Maybe you want a second wind career in retirement. So that when is completely different for every person. It's so much fun to talk about.
13: We were just talking about that, in fact, with another advisor of the Wealth Council, of kind of the hybrid retirement that, again, the when on retirement, it doesn't necessarily have to be a cliff. We don't have to jump off it and say, that's it. Maybe we can start talking to workplace about consulting, part-time, making it look a little bit different than maybe our grandparents' retirement party with the sheet cake and their name on it and the gold-plated Timex.
18: Yes, and I love watching passions become a second wind career. That is so much fun. I've got this amazing client and she makes these beautiful organic soaps and she has this awesome farm in central Kentucky. I mean, it's just so beautiful. And she did go back to work one day a week as a private contractor. And now she's doing all of these crafts and she puts them in these vendor fairs. She's making so much money off of this. It's ridiculous. She actually has not had to get into any retirement savings because she's making more than she needs.
13: I keep hearing about things like this. Somebody else was doing a furniture restoration. And the thing is, you don't have to have a shop anymore. She can restore it in her garage. And then you take pictures of it. And there's websites where you can do that. And you can sell your ware. All different kinds of ways to give yourself a purpose, a joy. Of course, there are folks who have been doing family caring. Now, a lot of times those grandkids come along and you want to start helping with those.
18: Yes.
13: You're the free nanny, but you're the 65-year-old nanny, but you're helping out with the kids and so forth. What I really love, Christy, is that you're talking about lifestyle design as opposed to, you didn't say, well, wait a minute, you can't retire until you have this amount. That's my next question. And I think it goes to there. How much money will we need in retirement? There's been a magic number that's been out there for a while. I wonder if that number still holds.
18: There are so many different rules. I mean, these are all just rules of thumb. You know, the $1 million rule, I hear that all the time. Then we hear the rule of 25. You need to try and save 80% of your income over times 25 years. And that's a good starting point to where you wouldn't run out. We have the 4% rule, but that doesn't keep pace with inflation right now. Just all these different rules. It doesn't have to do with what you've saved. It's how you spend what you've saved.
13: Yeah.
18: So instead of talking about that specific subject and what it is that you've saved, let's talk about your lifestyle and what the spending lifestyle is going to be. Ever so interestingly enough, a lot of folks, when they're married and then they turn around and retire together, their spending and savings habits are completely out of alignment. And while I do have a referee whistle, I hope I don't have to blow it very often, but it is difficult to come to a conclusion of what type of lifestyle do you want to live? Because it is so easy these days. Most people don't even balance a checkbook anymore.
13: Yeah, it's kind of automated online.
18: All automated, and you just spend because you know it's there and it's okay. And that paycheck's constantly coming in to replenish that. Well, what we like to do is give you a financial fill up. That's one of the best things to do. We want to have that bucket of income that you know is going to be coming every single month to take care of those needs. That's the first thing we're going to talk about. What is it that you need?
13: Absolutely. And filling up that bucket, I think, is where I guess my brain kind of disconnects on it. It's like, wait a second. Financial advisors talk about income in retirement. I'm like, wait a moment. I don't have income. My income stopped. So the income, obviously, it's coming from the assets, the Social Security. I like what you were saying, maybe around 30%. Maybe we start to think about it there. But then those assets, we're not completely taking our foot off the gas on growth when we get to retirement. But so there's asset protection, there's income. If you've never done these strategies before, it gets to be a little complicated on your own, doesn't it?
18: I'm going to give a little bit of an image to everyone that's listening. And thank you folks again for being here with Spike and I. We appreciate this so much. This is just a great conversation because as you're starting to imagine this in your mind, I want you to think about holding a really big giant bucket on top of your head. And it has all of your assets in it, everything that you've saved in your lifetime. How heavy is that bucket? And then retirement is when you stop your paycheck, and then you poke a hole in the bottom of that bucket and you start a stream of income. Stay with me here. You definitely want a spigot at the top that's going to continue to have interest. So that's where we do have to have a little bit of risk.
13: Yeah.
18: And then what are the other holes in your bucket? The number one hole in the bucket is going to be taxation.
13: Yeah.
18: That is a huge piece. And getting tax planning right, tax planning and tax preparation are two totally different things, but getting that taxation right in retirement as you're decumulating the funds, that is huge. Well, then what about the fees inside of the accounts? What about when we're having the conversations about the volatility of the market and what your risk tolerance is? What about inflation? What about healthcare? All of those other holes that are draining out the bucket at the same time as that income. It is our pleasure, and all of us with the Wealth Council, we all have the same thing. We love to discuss with each other, what can we do to help people?
13: Yeah.
18: What is the latest and greatest? It's not AI. Okay. We have all agreed on this. You cannot AI yourself into a retirement plan. It so does not work. We've all had little silly discussions about this and how we've tried it. Well, the human factor inside of there is Find someone who really cares. Someone who wants to listen to what it is that you need, fulfill those needs, and tell you why it's what's best for you and show you how.
13: Thank you, Christina. And that's why, to us here at the Wealth Council, comprehensive retirement planning with true written financial plans is so important to all of us. Christina, thank you for your time today. Folks, do you have a complete written financial plan along with a tax strategy? 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
16: Joining us right now in the booth of the Wealth Council is Stuart Willis. He is the founder of Asset Preservation Wealth and Tax, and I've really been looking forward to this conversation. We've already discussed how folks in different reports have said 1.5 million is what Americans are thinking, 1.8. Maybe even you and I should discuss the $2 million retirement as a baseline. But we said we're going to give folks the actual math on it in just three very specific factors, one of them being the $1 million. So let's go to, you know, maybe what the return is, maybe the tax bracket, how much we're going to withdraw, yeah, and just how those factors changing can determine whether or not your money will last.
19: Absolutely. So if you have $1 million in retirement savings, okay, and let's just assume you on that $1 million, you have a 6% net annual return. So that's 6% after fees and everything else, right? 6% return on that money. Now, this is linear. There's no compounding in here, just to be clear, but it's a 6% annual return. Well, if you assume that you're in the 24% tax bracket, and let's say you need $5,000 a month in retirement, that $1 million should last just over 30 years, okay, right? Sounds like a pretty nice, okay, long retirement. But here's the thing. If you only have 1% less of annual return, okay, you have that same $1 million, but instead of making 6% a year, you're making 5% annual return, and you're in the same exact tax bracket and you the same exact monthly amount. Now that money only lasts 26 years. So that 1% difference in yield or rate of return shortens your retirement by 4 years before you run out of money. That's a huge thing to consider. Now, let's look at something else. So now let's say you earn 7% annual return instead of 5 or 6, but now you're in the 32% tax bracket. And are taxes going up or going down from here, right? We think taxes are going up. So let's say that you are in an inefficient bracket at 32% and you withdraw $6,000 a month from your savings. Now that money only lasts 23 years. So even with the higher return, if it's being countered by the slightly higher, more monthly, withdrawals and the higher tax bracket, your money is lasting 7 years less than it would on the other first example.
20: Man. So, I mean, just the different factors. If I go back to what you said with example two, so let's say somebody's getting a 5% instead of 6%. All we did is change from 6% to 5% to 7%, but then other factors can change, like your tax bracket or how much you need to withdraw. Things that can change that withdrawal rate. Do you have an emergency? Or do you have a higher cost, right? So, do you need to repair the roof? Did something change? There's different areas around the country that have gone through hurricanes, or sometimes we have to deal with wildfires in different areas. So maybe your withdrawal rate goes up. Well, all of these different factors. Yeah.
19: But that's the risk of being too conservative in retirement here. Mm-hmm. If you have too much of your money in cash or, CDs, and look, CDs were sexy. They had a nice little time period where they were attractive. They're starting to go the way of the dodo bird again. The rates, our Charles Schwab money market, which was legendary there, over 5% for a long time, has now dipped below that. It's becoming less and less attractive to hold cash. And certainly, even though it was attractive, if you compared it to what the market was doing, you far underperformed in cash, and
20: Stuart, did you just say that CDs brought the sexy back?
19: Listen, I haven't had to compete with a CD at our firm in 17 years or 15 years here. All of a sudden, people are like, well, my CD can make 5.25%. We're, we were in that inverted yield curve. And I think the inversion is corrected. I have to take a look at that there, but I know it leveled out. But it's all about long-term investing now, taking advantage of where we are. But here's the thing. It's really important to make sure you don't go too conservative, or that can shorten your retirement as well.
20: I want to discuss that in a second. Too conservative, or the opposite, too aggressive, because those are the dials that I feel the folks out there who are maybe do-it-yourselfers, they figure they can dial up or down themselves. Oh, I'll just take a little bit more risk. But you're not factoring in those other things like your tax bracket or what is the withdrawal rate. Those are three simple variables right there and can be the difference between a 30-year or a 23-year retirement, let alone not factoring how long do you work, how much does the actual save. This is on $1 million, but what if it's 1.5 or 2 million? Just because you have more, well, your withdrawal rate might be more because your lifestyle might be more. Maybe you're taking out $8,000 or $10,000. So, Stuart, for thousands and thousands of clients that you and all of your financial advisors have done this with, where do you start with the math? I mean, can you, with all the different portfolio managers, can you do something like lock in 6% or 5% or 7%? Or is this a variable that changes from year to year to year?
19: Well, it is. Listen, right now, obviously, you're not going to get a 6 or 7% guaranteed rate right now with any sort of real guarantees at this time. I mean, that would be a very difficult thing without some risk added to it. There's some alternatives that you may be able to do that with, but I think with your retirement, you want to generally stay away from that world if you're not an accredited investor. Where we see people really get hammered is on these alternative investments, these real estate investment trust REITs, where, people have seen history of them making, 6, 8, 10% in terms of distributions, and people think that they're making 6, 8, or 10%. Oftentimes those distributions are coming from principal. And by the end of the investment, the money's gone or reduced by half. And people had no idea that that was the case. So listen, we talked about being too conservative in retirement. Mm-hmm. It's scary, right? You can't keep up with what you need to, mm-hmm. right? So that's a mistake. But it's also a huge risk to be too aggressive. And let me tell you why, Spike. Mm-hmm. Being aggressive is great. Over the last year, it would have been a great place to be. But to me, a shifting risk tolerance is a huge mistake, okay? Because number one, the reason aggressive investing or overly aggressive investing beyond your comfort level is a mistake is that number one, everybody knows you're supposed to buy low and sell high. Oftentimes people do the opposite, Spike. They sell when the market's low because they got too aggressive, they got scared, and they sold at the bottom, and they missed this incredible return of the market, right? Mm-hmm. That's number one. Number two, when it comes to, you know, being an aggressive investor, what's happening is people that tend to be aggressive in good times and more conservative in bad times, they're essentially trying to time the market. And we saw this interesting study by BlackRock that showed, if you invested $100,000 in the S&P 500 from the end of 2003 to 2022, if you left that $100,000 invested over that entire period of time, it would be over $600,000 in return, $649,000, I believe the number was, and I'm ballparking that. But if you just missed, what they also showed is this, if you just missed the best 10 days in that 20-year period of time, that's one day every 2 years, because you were trying to time the market, you have less than half of the return of the S&P 500. That's why it's important to be invested and stay invested at the right risk level for you so that you don't sell when the market's low, but you also don't miss out on that really, really important yield over time, that power of compounding.
20: So when you're looking at something like a 5% annual return over long term, or 6% or 7%, how does the average retail investor go to strive for that? Are we leaving the retirement savings in the market and hoping that it averages that over time? What about those monthly withdrawals and the up and downs with the markets? Are we leaving it exposed?
19: So we think it's crucial to have a fixed portion of your investments, to have a portion of your money that's immune from market volatility. And there's a couple different ways you can do that. There's some insurance options you can use. There's some annuity options. And I know most annuities are pretty bad because people, you know, tie lifetime income riders to them that just add parasitic fees. Insurance agents love those lifetime income products because it sounds, you know, neat when it comes to guaranteed income. But remember this, income is what you take. Interest is what you make. You want these things to continue to make money to replenish the income you're taking out as distribution. So you need to have a fixed portion of it, but you also just need to know your comfort level with risk. I think the big thing here is that most people are lost when it comes to how much risk they're actually taking and how much risk they're comfortable with.
20: Stuart, thank you so much, not only for your time, but for your perspective and your passion. Clearly, you care very much about what you do. Do you mind coming back again sometime to the Wealth Council?
19: Anytime, buddy. Love being on the show with you.
20: Thank you so much, Stuart. Folks, you can get your own retirement readiness review and risk report from an independent advisor of the Wealth Council. Just dial the phone number 833-929-3258. That's 833-92-WEALTH. 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
0: 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Joining me today is Brian Caranta. He's the founder of Secure Money Advisors here on the East Coast. He's also the author, current author of Right Track Your Retirement. I know you've got many publications out there and, of course, your television program. Brian Caranta, how are you doing today?
21: Spike, I am doing great. Good to be with you again, as always, sir.
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21: 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Wow. I mean, you don't even have to imagine it. It exists. So you have people that have had low-paying CDs or low-paying fixed index or annuities, fixed annuities, paying maybe 2%, 3%. And now they can refinance that and get into something paying 6%, 5.5%. That's a huge jump. You're talking about almost 100% increase in their interest rate, which means 100% increase in the income that they could generate from the interest off of that principal of money. I mean, it is one of the best times in history to be refinancing your retirement. But I will say this, It is quite possible that the Fed could cut rates about 9 to 10 times over the next year and a half.
0: That many times, as many times as it went up, you're thinking they could reduce it that much in the next year and a half?
21: Yeah, absolutely. And let me explain. I know it sounds like a lot, but it's all about getting to what we call the neutral rate. So think of the neutral rate like setting the perfect speed for a car. Too fast and you might crash, too slow, it won't
0: back
21: get
0: up
21: anywhere.
0: Behind you. Yeah.
21: Yeah. Right now, our economic car, if you will, is running a bit too fast with interest rates at 5.3% and inflation at 3%. So to get to the neutral rate, the Feds are going to want to lower the rate from 5.3, they're going to want to reduce it by 2.3% to match the actual inflation rate to actually speed back up the economy because things are starting to slow down, right? And you can see that by unemployment going up and things along those lines. So to return to the neutral rate from the current elevated levels, The federal funds rate is currently at roughly 5.25% to 5.5%. And the Federal Reserve is going to need to gradually lower those interest rates as inflation stabilizes. So what does that mean? It means that you are up against the clock. There is urgency to refinance your retirement right now. And if you even have CDs that you've bought in the past 6 months or a year, and they're coming due, or you have a CD that's short term, like a 3 month CD paying 5%. This is the time for you to look for accounts that can be longer term. So for example, I just refinanced a very low paying CD that was at about 2.5%, and I refinanced it into a 7 year guaranteed account paying 5.25%. So for 7 years, I don't have to worry about anything. But if I would have left it in that CD and I would have rolled it over, right? The next time I had the opportunity to reinvest that money, I'd probably be reinvesting at 3%. So now is the time to lock in these higher rates for longer periods of time, is what I'm telling you.
20: Right. Anything that you've got, well, not anything, most things that you have that are based on some version of interest rate, there are likely tools out there now that are better offerings from just what, Brian, 2 to 3 years ago, and certainly 5, 6, 7, 8, 9 years ago when interest rates have been low. And the way to put more money in your pocket without going out and, let's say, getting a job in retirement would be to have a better interest rate with a higher income offering. Now, when you go to refinance your mortgage, there could be costs when you do that, right? Sometimes you
21: have
20: to pay. So the same thing here. There can be cost to this, but there has been something that I've heard on offering of a bonus. And this bonus actually comes from the insurance company itself. How does this work? Is the bonus real or is the bonus bogus?
21: Well, you will hear that with certain types of insurance carriers where they'll offer a bonus for coming over to their accounts. And that bonus is real. And, you know, you do have to be careful when you're looking at, you know, bonus products, because some bonuses are designed a little bit differently. But, you know, there are bonuses out there that we use that are upfront bonuses as much as 10%. So imagine you were exiting a CD and it was going to cost you 3 or 4% to get out of that CD. Okay. Well, if you were to bring it over to this particular insurance carrier, they would give you a 10% bonus, and that would more than offset the exit penalty that you had exiting that CD early. There's many times when we've exited CDs early. The other thing to think about too is, let's say you're exiting a CD early because you're going from, you know, you're going to go from, you know, maybe a 3% CD, you're going to exit early. There's going to be a little bit of penalty, but now you get into a longer term account, like a 7 year account or 10 year account that's paying 5.5, 6%. Even though you might have taken a little bit of a penalty, your break even might be 90 days into having that new account, right? Mm-hmm. So it breaks even very, very quickly. So sometimes you don't even need a bonus because the interest rates are so much higher where you're going that it will very quickly, just from the interest alone, get you to your break even point. And you're going to wind up better in the long haul anyway, because you're going to be having more interest over that period of time paying to your account.
20: Would I be well within the boundaries of not exaggerating and saying that a few years ago you were maybe getting 2% in guarantees and today you can maybe find something around 5? Is that within the realm of possibility?
21: 100%. Yes. I mean, look, I mean, CDs were paying 2%. You know, fixed annuities were paying 3%. And, you know, when you see things at 5% and 6%, you're talking about 80% to 100% more interest. I mean, that is completely life-changing for people, you know? Mm-hmm. I had a lady that came in, and she had never worked with a financial advisor before. She was a school teacher, and she's always used her bank money to pay for expenses. And her friend had referred her and said, you know, why don't you go in and see Brian? And she had about $500,000 in the bank earning 2%, which means she was getting roughly about $10,000 a year off of that money. And she came in, she had about a year left on that CD. So if we were to break it, there was going to be a little bit of a penalty. But we were able to take that $500,000 and put it into an account paying a 6% guarantee, which means she went from making $10,000 a year in interest to making $30,000 a year in interest.
20: Wow.
21: I mean, and I can tell story after story after story of people that have come to our office that understand that refinancing your retirement is the most important thing you can do when interest rates have gone up as quickly as they've gone up over the past 6 months.
20: And the alarm bell, the storm bell, the warning that we're trying to put out there to folks right now is that the Fed is already telling us that they're going to be reducing interest rates. In fact, by the time this broadcast, they probably have already come down by a couple of quarter points. But you think this trend could continue over the next 2 years? That means the offerings that are out there right now, this could be one of the best windows in U.S.

0: now from 5.5% down to 3%, and they're going to do that slowly over time. And they're already starting to do it. We've already seen lots of insurance carriers and other companies cutting rates. And we don't find out until the day that it's happening. So if you want to lock in a higher rate right now, which I highly recommend you do, this is not the time to keep your head in the sand and not take action. This is not the time to procrastinate. Now is the time to get it done.
1: 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That's 833-92-WEALTH. 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Guardian Investment Advisors does have a Foundations investment advisor representative that can provide such services.
2: 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The content provided is intended for informational and educational purposes only. The views, statements, and opinions expressed herein are those of the individual speakers and not necessarily those of Foundations and its affiliates. The information contained herein does not constitute an offer to sell any securities or represent an express or implied opinion or endorsement of any specific investment opportunity, offering, or issuer. Any discussion of performance or returns is not indicative of future results. Any discussions of specific strategies are for informational purposes only and have been provided to help determine whether they may be appropriate for your specific situation. If applicable, the primary goal is converting retirement assets into a Roth IRA is to reduce the future tax liability on the distributions you take in retirement or on the distributions of your beneficiaries. Each individual investor's situation is different, and any ideas provided may not be appropriate for your particular circumstances. Comments regarding a particular client's experience may or may not be the same as another client's experience and is not an indication that any client or prospective client will experience the same or a higher level of future success or performance. Foundations only transacts business in those jurisdictions where it's properly registered or is excluded or exempted from registration requirements. Registration as an investment advisor is not an endorsement of the firm by securities regulators and does not mean the advisor has achieved a specific level of skill or ability. Nothing herein constitutes a recommendation that any security, portfolio, or securities or investment strategy is suitable for any specific person. 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

0: News. I'm Mike Dubusky. Vice President J.D. Vance is in Switzerland, where he had been meeting with the delegation from Iran in talks aimed at bringing a war there to the end. Recently, Iran launched strikes in Lebanon, which prompted the Iranians to say they're closing the Strait of Hormuz, something U.S. Central Command refutes. ABC News Chief Washington Correspondent Jonathan Carl has where that leaves the U.S.
1: There's two options. One is to say that, look, we diminished Iran's military. We're just going to go along and basically at an uneasy status quo. And the other option, Trump has suggested, they could resume the war. But he has also said that if the war resumes, we could face a global depression. So not a lot of good options.
0: Utah is dealing with some major wildfires, one of which, the Iron Fire, has led to the evacuation of the entire town of Eureka. The Iron Fire has consumed 13,000 acres of land and is 0% contained at this point. This
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5: There are some guns you just kind of need and some guns you just want. And I think that's the case with these AR-12 shotguns that they have over at Hueytown Pond. They're just cool. Now, you could find plenty of uses, I suppose, but go look at these things. 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

0: News. I'm Mike Dubusky. Iran's delegation in Switzerland has left the location where peace talks had been taking place today. According to Iranian state media, Switzerland was playing host to a four-way meeting, which had included Vice President J.D. Vance, as well as representatives from Pakistan and Qatar. ABC News foreign correspondent Tom Sufi Burridge has what Iran had been pushing for.
1: The Iranians are saying that they won't get into the more substantial, complicated talks on the future of their nuclear program and the more comprehensive deal unless the commitments signed in that memorandum of understanding less than 4 days ago by President Trump are actually adhered to first of all.
0: Evacuation orders are in effect in Utah as two major wildfires burn there. The larger Iron Fire has already burned 13,000 acres and is 0% contained. Meanwhile, East Los Angeles also dealing with evacuations as a fire at a cold storage facility.
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0: 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All right. I wrote about this in the newsletter. And people are like, oh, Kim, you know what we're talking about. You know, you can actually get a one-way ticket to Europe right now for under $400.
1: Is that good? I haven't internationally traveled.
0: It's actually pretty expensive. Inexpensive.
1: Okay.
0: It could be more, especially last minute. The problem is that travel from the United States to Europe is down dramatically.
1: So they're enticing you to come.
0: Yes, exactly. So if you haven't already looked at flights to Europe, I know it's last minute summer travel, go to Google Flights. There's also a site called Momondo. That's the first time I ever looked at that site.
1: And it's actually Momondo?
0: No, Momo. Momondo.
1: You don't say the Mo's 84 times like you did?
0: No.
1: All right, Momondo.
0: Momondo. Anyway, you can check that out. They're not a sponsor, by the way. If you're nervous, just book anyway. Federal law gives you 24 hours to cancel most bookings, and you get a free refund.
1: Oh, nice.
0: Something to keep in mind. And for more tips like this, make sure that you get our free newsletter. Sign up right now.
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5: 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And they can help you, too. So now, let's start the show. This is Understanding Money.
4: Hello there, and welcome to another edition of Understanding Money with the Knowles Group. Matt McClure here with you, trying to keep these other guys in line, as per usual. That's my primary job, anyway. We're talking this week about summer slowdown or summer opportunity. This is one of those topics that is very apropos because you got to stay checked in to your finances, even though you might be checked out from a lot of other things in life this time of the year. We say good morning, first of all, to Danny Knowles. Hey, Danny, how's it going, sir?
6: Hey, Matt, how you doing this morning?
4: I'm doing very well, sir. I appreciate it on this. I would call it a beautiful day. We've had some storms and stuff coming through, though. I don't know what kind of, you know, maybe that's beautiful to some people.
7: Birmingham.
4: It's kind of bitty. But that voice that you just heard was Parker Knowles as well. How's it going there, Parker?
7: Pretty good. How are you today?
4: Hanging in, you know, can't complain. And even if I did complain, nobody would listen. So.
7: Can't complain yet.
4: Exactly. Too early for complaints. Evan Griffith is with us also. Hey, Evan, how are you?
8: Hey, Matt, how's it going?
4: I'm doing very well, sir. And we've also got a special guest here with us this time around, Todd Pierce out of North Carolina. Hey, Todd, how are you?
9: Hey, good morning, Matt. How are you? Thanks for having me today.
4: Yeah, doing very well. Appreciate you joining us. As we get started here, tell the folks just a little bit about yourself since it's your first time on the show.
9: So I'm actually here from Charlotte, North Carolina, just visiting the Knowles Group and checking some things out. Been with doing what I'm doing for about 25 years.
4: Very good.
9: And excited to be on the show.
4: Awesome. Yeah. Now, these if you're going to learn a thing or two, I can't think of better guys to learn from. So there you go. I am glad to have you here on the show. I know we all are as well. And I wanted to say, as we get started here, to the listeners, thank you so much for listening to the show. You know, without you, we don't have a show to begin with. So it means a whole lot that you are tuning in, whether you're listening on the radio in the great state of Alabama or wherever you get your podcasts. You can also listen to the show. And any of those favorite podcast apps that you might have, subscribe there. Leave us a nice rating. We'd really appreciate it. You can also go to the website. It's thenolesgroup.com. 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You can get a free consultation with the Knowles Group. You know, summer season is kind of when your financial plan needs you the most here. And so connect with the Knowles Group, schedule that no obligation consultation, and discover how, you know, staying financially engaged could really protect your retirement for decades to come. All right. So, Danny, we've got given sort of the very broad overview. Tell the folks what we're going to be talking about as we kind of get into the show here.
6: Yeah, we got five topics this week that we're going to hit. We're rolling into the summer months, so this is our summer show. Why financial planning often stalls in the summer. Most people break down psychology-wise and they check out. So we're going to talk about how to get you back in tune during the summer months. Market volatility does not have a summer break and why the summer records continue to soar. Then we have estate planning, reminding before vacation season on what to do. The cost of ignoring them can fall on the people's loved ones. And then we have a basic talk about insurance checkup. And then why early planning lowers holiday stress. Start planning in January or start planning now for next year.
4: Yeah, you got to start early if you want to lower that stress. And there's actually some stats to back that up that actually works. So we'll talk about that in a bit as well. All right. So as we kick things off here, a little financial wisdom and inspiration for our conversation. Parker has our quote of the week.
10: And now for some financial wisdom. It's time for the quote of the week.
7: Yeah, a quote from Robert Kiyosaki this week, and he says, more important than the how we achieve financial freedom is the why. Find your reasons why you want to be free and wealthy.
4: So, so great there. And Robert Kiyosaki always with a lot of great words of inspiration for us. And I know that, Parker, you're just disappointed that Chandler was not here this week to have to pronounce Robert Kiyosaki.
7: Oh, I know. When I was marking the script up, I was like, oh, God, this would have been a good one this week. If you could throw like a Polish name in there next week for him, that'd be awesome. He's down at the beach with my sister-in-law.
4: Oh, gotcha. Okay, well, he's got an excuse. But yeah, so just because of that, next time around, I'll find a name with like no vowels in it at all.
7: That'd be awesome.
4: We'll do it.
8: I'm sure he'll really appreciate that.
4: Yes. Oh, yes. Very much so. But talking about, you know, Chandler being at the beach, summertime is here. I mean, people are vacationing. People are traveling kind of all over the place and kind of relaxing some, checking out. But Evan, I mean, it's a time when you don't really need to let your financial plans kind of take a back seat. You want to at least make some kind of effort to stay engaged, right?
8: Yeah, absolutely. So the first topic today is why this stalls in the summer, why your financial plan stalls in the summer. We get distracted in the summer. Grandkids are over. Kids are at camps or they're at home. They're out of school. You've got to take care of them. That financial plan is going to take a back seat to your everyday personal life. And research shows that the warm months trigger a well-documented set of psychological and behavioral patterns that lead many people to mentally check out from their financial planning. And for those near or in retirement, that pause can carry a very, very real price tag. Now, the big picture is that summer acts as a powerful psychological temporal landmark, a mental fresh start that prompts people to treat financial disciplines as less urgent and prioritize present moment enjoyment over the future of their financial security. The longer daylight hours, measurability boosts serotonin and dopamine levels, but summer can also be a time when people risk overspending and neglecting their budgeting or financial planning.
7: I know that's right.
8: Yeah, no, and I've been victim to it in this first couple of weeks. I'm like, man, I got to reel it back in.
7: Yep.
9: Yeah, and it makes a lot of sense if you just think about how people psychologically get during summer, where they start to just procrastinate on different types of things. And finance is it's kind of a well-documented seasonal behavior pattern, where there's studies that confirm that during summer times, people with higher procrastination tendencies, they're more likely to, you know, kind of pay attention to their wills and their trusts and certain documents for their retirement plans. But as people get close to retire, even if you're a near retiree, a short summer pause and not paying attention can delay decisions. You know, thinking about, especially if you're getting close to RMD age, or maybe you're doing Roth conversions and you're not considering, you know, Medicare and the IRMA consequences of that. So just doing those reviews and staying on top of it can really, you know, prevent consequences down the road.
7: For sure.
6: Yeah, a couple of key factors and figures that you might want to keep in mind is recent research shows that American plans to spend 13% more on summer travel than previous year. So most people try to scale back, but most people are spending more based upon their plans. A peer review study found that financial procrastination is significantly less likely to prepare for wills, trust, and overall planning. And so another study that we looked at, the study in behavioral financial confirms that breaking complex financial tasks into smaller, manageable steps can be more effective tool than trying to overwhelm yourself by doing a full plan at one time. So focus here is to really focus on a mid-year checkup, like Todd said about the IRMA and the Medicare.
7: Yeah, and we kind of talked about this on our last show, or was it a couple of weeks ago? Exactly what Danny said about breaking these larger, kind of more daunting, complicated tasks up into smaller bits. So just like Todd and Danny were talking about, you're going to want to look at what your RMD status is looking like. You're going to want to consult with someone who is an expert in Medicare. And we've got a few of those on staff here, you know, for things like Roth conversions and how that's going to tie in to your IRMA costs for Medicare, how it's going to affect your Social Security more broadly. It's a lot more complex than just your, you know, marginal income tax rate and how much tax you're going to pay on a Roth conversion. And if you kind of zone out in, you know, June, July, August, when it's hot as Hades and you just want to go to the beach, that can really put you in a disadvantageous position when the end of the year rolls around. And just like Danny was saying, these summer spending patterns that really feel harmless while you're in the middle of it, that can really set you back and compound, because every dollar that you are depleting from your retirement accounts ahead of time, or every dollar that you are not saving, is a dollar that's not compounding year over year. And the psychological pull towards present moment enjoyment in the summer is real. It's documented. It's consistent across demographics, age, race, wealth level, which means that a plan put in place before summer arrives, again, that's focused on small, achievable, measurable goals, naturally softens the harshness that you feel when you're relying on just your willpower, just, you know, gritting your teeth and not spending any money. And having the underlying understanding of why financial discipline is important gives you the self-awareness to protect against the summer overspending the planning opportunity that it truly can be.
8: And by no means are we saying don't spend your hard-earned money. We're just emphasizing the need for a plan and the dedication you need to stick to it throughout the year. A trusted financial professional is your greatest ally in staying on track during these summer months, and a scheduled mid-year check-in can keep your goals firmly on course while still leaving you plenty of room to enjoy this great season. You may have the grandkids for a couple of weeks. You may be taking the kids to camp and then going off on vacation. It's your life. You should be able to live it, but you also want to live within that plan and stay on track and not let it get out of control.
7: Yeah, we want to make sure you can keep living it at your standard of living for 25, 30, 35 more years into retirement.
9: Yeah. And that's right. I mean, it's like kind of like Evan just said, you know, you don't, it's not just saying
4: don't spend any money at all and, you know, live like a hermit and, you know, don't have any fun ever, you may be able to spend more than somebody else might be able to spend. 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Make sure that your retirement plan is staying on track, not just in the cooler months or not just, you know, when things are, I guess you sort of mentally can focus more on finances, I guess just sort of naturally. Make it just a little bit of an effort right now, and that can go a long way in the future toward some big long-term success for you. And there are a lot of market swings that can happen in the summertime and can really affect your retirement income as well. And here's the thing, you know, just because maybe you're like Chandler, you're relaxing on the beach, that does not mean that the markets are doing the same. The summer months really have historically been pretty unpredictable periods for investors and, you know, retirees drawing income from their portfolios as well. And Todd, that volatility really carries a lot of real and lasting consequences, right?
8: Yeah. And when you look at the overall big picture, especially if you're paying attention to the S&P 500, you'll notice that historically, May through October, you know, there are some changes during that period of time compared to November through April of the following year, where about 6.3% higher versus 3% in the summer months. So that seasonal gap, if you're not paying attention, can kind of sneak up and bite you sometimes. August and September historically are the weakest back-to-back months for the S&P, and the only consecutive months with average negative returns. And I think if we've learned anything, it's, you know, that success leaves clues, history repeats itself. And just by being aware or working with someone that, you know, is constantly in it and is aware of what's going on as a retiree, the market volatility creates what planners call sequence of returns risk. And losing money at the beginning of a retirement has a drastically different effect than at the end of their retirement. So during those income drawing years, you know, you really want to pay attention to how long your money is going to last and just kind of avoid some of those pitfalls. And I think the biggest thing is just making sure that you're working with somebody that, you know, the left hand and the right hand know what's going on or kind of understand how all these pieces work together. You know, sometimes the most effective response is to ensure that your financial plan just has the right protective structure in place before volatility shows up. And, you know, and for me, it's really about if the income plan is set properly, then what goes on in the middle with the market doesn't always hurt as much because there's a structure and there's a plan in place dealing with volatility. And I think that's really where working with someone like the Knowles Group kind of ties it all together for you.
6: Well, thanks for that pitch, Todd.
8: Hey, man.
6: Save Matt.
8: Hey, man, you're good at what you do.
11: This show does not air in North Carolina. Don't worry.
8: I know. It's all right. For that pitch. Hey, we all work together, man.
6: Hey, let me lay some facts and figures on you. Historical data on the S&P going back to 1945 shows a long-term performance for May through October period has averaged at about a 2%, well below the near 7% gain from November through April stretch, according to some data cited by the Economic Times. Morningstar research suggests that a 3.9% is high safe starting withdrawal rate from 2026 retirees that's seeking consistent inflation adjustment spending over 30 years. That's a lot of words right there. Retirement period for 90% probability of success. You remember a couple of weeks ago, we talked about the effect of going from a 4% to a 4.5 to a 4.8% withdrawal based on the new study. So this is kind of coinciding with our show a couple of weeks ago. However, the S&P 500 had generated an average annual return of about 10% since its inception in 1957. What does that mean? Investors who repeatedly sold in May to avoid the summer volatility significantly underperformed for the rest of the year. Vanguard Research confirms that withdrawal rates of 3.5 to 4 can support a retirement income for 30 years plus, a range that can be stressed by poorly timing in response to seasonal market volatility. Like I said, our show 3 weeks ago, we had a whole show on this right here, so it'd probably be good to go back and listen to the podcast on this if you haven't listened to that. Evan?
8: Yeah, and this is a big deal because when you're drawing retirement income from your portfolio during this market downturn that we're referring to, it may force you to sell assets at lowered prices just to cover your living expenses. And that's a move that permanently limits your portfolio's ability to recover over time. Now, moving cash at the wrong moment is one of the most common emotional reactions to volatility, and it can cost investors the rebounds that historically follow peak fear periods in the market. Retirees who keep 1 to 3 years of essential spending in cash or short-term instruments are far better positioned to weather summer market swings without disrupting their long-term investment strategy.
11: Yeah, and this avoiding an emotional response to volatility, especially during this period of the year when we historically see a bit of a summer slump. Avoiding a knee-jerk emotional reaction is one of the, to my mind, main benefits of having a financial advisor on your team, because it's our job to say, hey, keep the faith.
8: Take a breath.
11: You have not realized any of these losses yet, and you don't realize a loss until you sell. Of course, that doesn't mean that if we're looking at the market and what the market is doing, and if we see something structural, that we're not going to make adjustments. But there is a difference in responding to a structural problem like a 2008 versus
8: a fear jerk.
11: Yeah, versus a knee jerk to a correction, like, for example, in April. I think Danny can correct me if I'm wrong here, but out of our hundreds of clients, I think we had less than five who made us move them to cash during the April slump. But seasonal market patterns should motivate you to review your asset allocation and keep yourself informed about what your plan has your investments allocated to and what the purpose is of all of that. So you can review what your income sources are, where your liquidity buckets are, how much runway you've got before this summer spending that we've been talking about really comes into full force. This should happen before, not after, volatility rattles you. And this is really where stress testing also helps. We sit down with you quarterly, semi-annually reviews, and we'll stress test your plan and say, hey, you're okay during volatility because we've tested this portfolio in dozens, hundreds, thousands of market scenarios, and we know that it can weather that kind of storm.
8: Quite literally thousands of scenarios.
11: Yeah,
9: exactly. And I mean, you know, as we've shown here, as we talked about, markets don't slow down for the summer months like we do, but your plan can actually be built to, as we were just saying, withstand that volatility, as you know, withstand those thousands of possible scenarios that could potentially happen. So I would encourage you, give a call to the Knowles Group, 205-602-5065, 205-602-5065. That's a call directly to Danny Knowles, by the way. You're not calling some like call center somewhere where, you know, you press one for this and dial three for this and all of that stuff. It's actually directly to Danny Knowles. Or you can go online to the website as well, if that's more your speed, the new and improved KnowlesGroup.com. 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N-O-L-E-S is how you spell Knowles. Theknowlesgroup.com. And Danny, give folks, you know, the kind of, I think, pretty natural place to talk about this. If they do reach out, if they call the number, go to the website and decide to meet with you all, what's that process kind of like when people do reach out after listening to the show?
6: Well, it's pretty easy. Excuse me. We start off with a phone conversation, and we do a quick phone interview and just seeing where you're setting. But then we start with you. We sit down with you. We take time to really understand where your current plan is located and really what you're focusing on. Oh, and when we look at your current plan, we do a really deep dive on that. We'll run it through Right Capital, our financial planning software. 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But really, in our process, is we try to really identify the gaps that your plan may have. You may not have any gaps in your plan, but we look at the gaps and see if there's any opportunity for us to help you from a tax-saving standpoint, if you're missing income opportunity, or you have exposed yourself to additional risk. We help you uncover those blind spots.
11: Yeah, and after we've identified these blind spots or these gaps, we'll build a clear, personalized strategy, and you'll walk away with a straightforward, easy-to-understand, written in plain English recommendation guide. We focus on income and security and durability of your portfolio throughout your pre-retirement and your retirement and leaving a legacy for your beneficiaries. We answer every question along the way. We love questions, and we don't want you to sign a single piece of paperwork until you are rock solid in your understanding of what it is that we've recommended. And finally, most importantly, we'll take action. We'll make sure that your plan is implemented and maintained, not just over the course of, you know, the first 6 months, 1 year of our relationship, but over the entire course of our advisor-client relationship over decades.
9: Yeah, definitely not a set it and forget it type situation here. And all of that starts with just an easy, simple conversation, like Danny was saying, just kind of getting to know you a little bit and then doing that deep dive into your financial plan. And, you know, even if you don't have a financial plan, that's something in writing right now, that's an even more of a reason to give a call to the Knowles Group or reach out via the website. 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You can take the first step towards a more confident and, importantly, more secure retirement as well. All right, so middle of the year time here, and we're kind of referring to it as the 60-day sweet spot where you can make some small moves with big long-term payoffs. And, you know, you don't need, I think we talked about this on a couple of episodes ago, you don't need kind of a big, dramatic financial overhaul to move the needle on your retirement security. There's just a handful of kind of strategic mid-year steps that you can take right now, say June, July time, that can have an outsized positive impact on your taxes, your healthcare costs, and your retirement income for years down the road, right, Parker?
11: Yeah, absolutely. So I want to hit a few kind of tax related points right up front. By June, July, you've got enough of a coherent picture. You have enough of the year's history to assess what your income picture is going to look like, what your overall tax situation is going to look like. And it gives you enough time to take that understanding and make meaningful adjustments before December closes the window on the tax year. So things like withholding, or even if you're considering a Roth conversion, the mid-year is a really strong window for evaluating whether or not that makes sense. Whether or not it's going to be sustainable to convert a medium to large amount while staying within your current tax bracket, it's generally very clear at the mid-year and towards the end of the year, like November, December. But when you start getting November, December for Roth conversions, you're really up against the wire. And of course, whenever we're considering this, you know, we don't give tax advice ourselves. So I want to make sure anytime I talk about tax like this that I say we work hand in glove with your CPA, your tax attorney, your tax preparer. Doesn't matter if you've just got a guy down at H&R Block. We'll work with them to make sure that we're not going to blow out your tax brackets. But as we were talking about a second ago, rebalancing your portfolio at mid-year, making sure that your asset allocation is kind of up to snuff, still matches your risk tolerance and your income needs after months of market movement that may have silently shifted your exposure. So we just want to make sure that you're not overexposed to one sector, one industry versus another. Obviously, tech has been extremely volatile this year. Certain stocks have been extremely volatile this year. Huge ups, huge downs. And we don't want your portfolio to be too overexposed in any one of those. Reviewing your IRMA income threshold now gives you critical months to make adjustments to your modified adjusted gross income before year end. And that protects your Medicare cost for years down the road. A lot of people don't realize the lasting effect that really high IRMAs can have. And we're talking, you know, if you max that out, we're talking thousands of dollars over a couple of years. That is really unnecessary with proper planning. And lastly, we've talked about this before today, but required minimum distributions that have not been taken yet should be assessed at mid-year. So this allows more flexible tax planning because you do have to take taxes out of those, or it's a taxable event. But it also gives us time to say, hey, maybe we're going to want to do a qualified charitable distribution here. You know, if we're looking at your tax picture, you want to do a conversion, or your income is looking like it's going to be high, you're going to be close on a tax bracket. You know, we say we might take your RMD of 10, 15, 20,000, split it up, more than one charity, your church. And mid-year is a really great time to take a look at that.
9: Yeah, when you think about what you're saying, Parker, it's really about, does the left hand know what the right hand is doing?
11: 100%.
9: And understanding the timing of those things. I mean, if you look at Fidelity, identifies that Roth conversions as one of the most important mid-year money moves for people or retirees in 2026, given the potential for the tax changes that are coming up. And again, it's not should I do it or not do it. It's, is the timing right to do it, even when it comes to decisions like Social Security, which is a question that we get asked all the time. Should I take it now? Should I take it early? You know, is it going to be there? But it's not so much is what's right for you, because the timing of that benefit, if I do take it early and then maybe something happens, life doesn't go the way that it's supposed to go, right? That could affect one of the spouses. And most retirees, they still claim Social Security benefit early, even though if you can put together a strategy that allows you to wait, that Social Security is going to compound 8% year over year, you know, and that's risk-free return. And nothing else really matches that when it comes to Social Security. So it's an important decision. And the timing of that is really important. Kiplinger actually estimates that, you know, if you do take it early, you can permanently reduce a lifetime income, especially when those dollars are needed the most. If life happens and a spouse passes away prematurely, and because I took it earlier and I was a higher earner, that had an impact on my spouse. So
11: for
9: it
11: decades,
9: is important. To,
11: yeah,
9: for decades. Forever. Yeah, for yeah. the rest of your life.
8: And kind of to bounce off of that, Morningstar has done some research on safe withdrawal rates, and they found that flexible dynamic withdrawal strategies consistently allow retirees to withdraw more than the traditional 4% rule while maintaining a high probability of not running out of money, which everybody loves to do that. Who wants to run out of money? But retirees who maintain 1 to 3 years of essential spending in cash or high quality short-term instruments can navigate that market volatility without being forced to sell equities at inopportune times, protecting both your income and your long-term growth and your stress levels.
6: Well, before I jump into my section, Todd and I sat in on a case last night, and we looked at a case through our Rock Capital software. And when, before we started doing the plan, they had a 63% chance of having 63% of their income guaranteed for the rest of their life. After we did our planning, Todd and I discovered that we grew them from a 63 to a 32% increase to a 95% chance that they would have 95% guaranteed income, and their plan would be funded 100%. So their plan would outlive them. So when we sat down and looked at you, just like in our educational seminar, we talk a lot of things. We're doing our educational seminars right now in the mid-year, and we look at your tax position, covering capital gains that you've taken so far, and the remaining of your Roth conversion, and your IRMA brackets. Todd keeps hitting on that. And given the opportunity that simply are not available to waiting to the end of the year, you don't want to get to December, like Todd said earlier, have RMD hitting you in the face, looking to do a conversion. We had a client come in the last week of last year wanting to do a Roth conversion, and we had to put it in overdrive.
11: Yeah, sweating bullets.
6: Yeah, yeah. I mean, so you can't wait to the last minute to maximize your tax efficiency. Other things that we look at is mid-year adjustments to your portfolio. Well, we don't do mid-year portfolio things here. We adjust your portfolio every 30 to 90 days. So we manage that portfolio constantly. We're looking at income timing, your qualified charitable distributions. When can you do this? This year, there's a $55,000 additional deposit that you can make to a charitable trust and take income from that and still manage it. Why aren't you utilizing that? And for near retirees, mid-year is the right time to reassess your investment strategy as you're transferring accumulation to an income distribution. If you don't have a pension plan, get with us because we help you create a pension plan, right, Todd? Todd and our firm does that every day, right, Evan?
8: Yeah, every day.
6: We're masters at it. Parker?
11: Yeah. And if you're waiting until the end of the year, just like Danny was saying, with our client who approached us last week of December last year, you know, stuff like that, it's possible. And we certainly don't want to give the impression that it's impossible to make quick moves like that, but it's definitely a suboptimal position. Cause then we've got to, you know, like I was saying earlier, we've got to worry about getting your CPA on the phone. We've got to worry about collecting all of this information that, that really we need to make sure that we're doing the right thing. Roth conversions are not,
8: they cannot be undone.
11: Yeah. They can't be undone. And they're not something you do off the cuff without looking into the information in depth. And this also goes for things like qualified charitable distributions out of your RMDs, or, you know, even some, we have a very small handful of clients who like to take, you know, their annual withdrawal amounts, but all at once rather than splitting it up monthly, just their ordinary living expenses, and waiting until the end of the year to do that, or even really past the beginning of the year, puts people in a situation where we're looking at blowing out tax brackets, blowing out Irma. And we talk about Irma a lot this show. Do you know the brackets and the dollar amounts off the top of your head, or
9: yeah, I mean, well,
11: at least the order of magnitude, because yeah, I really don't.
9: For this year, I think for, and I don't quote me on this, I could be off a little bit, but I think for a husband and wife, it's if your adjusted gross is over $218,000. But the important thing to remember about Irma is that they're going to look back 2 years ago.
11: Yeah.
9: So if I'm retiring in 2026, they're actually going to look back at 2024 to determine if you're going to be paying Irma. But, you know, what a lot of people don't realize is if that's purely W-2 income, there is a way to possibly get them to void that out, you know, and we know how to fill out the form and who to send it to, and
11: yeah,
9: help people look at that.
11: Yeah.
9: A lot of, again, the right hand knowing what the left hand's doing.
11: Exactly. And, you know, we're talking on the order of a couple $100 a month to, you know, upwards of $550-$600 a month, depending on how high your income.
9: Yeah. For a husband and wife, I was working with a couple not long ago, and just because, you know, they're someone that they was, that they were working with, didn't kind of understand how that went between the two of them. They were paying $12,000 a year additionally for just Irma alone on Medicare Part B. And then there's Medicare Part D, which was adding in another $2,000 a year at the highest level. And he was at an event that I was doing, and he stood up, and when I was talking about it, he was like pointing, he's like, he's like, you know, I'm paying, we're both paying that, and we could have avoided that. Why didn't they tell me? And I'm like, look, it's just, you know, they just didn't know. It wasn't in their wheelhouse.
11: Yeah.
9: That's where working with somebody that understands it.
11: Yeah. That has both the left hand and the right hand under one roof.
9: Correct.
11: You know,
9: understands.
11: Well, yeah. With that advisor they were talking about, they would have had to have gone and seen that advisor. They would have had to have gone and seen, you know, a Medicare focused
9: right
11: firm, and having it all unified, or as close to unified as possible in one place, having an office that'll coordinate with, you know, your Medicare planning side, your estate planning attorney, your CPA, you know, your business attorney, if you have a business, we run into that all the time.
9: Yeah.
11: You know, having seen a bunch of specialized situations for a bunch of specialized types of clients.
9: That's where you get into truly holistic planning.
11: Exactly.
9: Too, when, you know, you're dealing with somebody that understands all those different components and yeah, can give you the strategy around it.
11: Yeah. Otherwise, your outcomes may not necessarily be bad, but not as good as they could be.
9: Maybe not optimal.
11: Not optimal.
12: You want solid outcomes, and you want solid income in retirement as well. And see what I did there. But yeah, no, I mean, as you guys are talking about, the moves that people make now can have long lasting and long term impacts. It's not just folks, you know, affecting what happens today or maybe what happens, you know, 20, 30 years from now. It's that in between time as well. So you got to really be focused on all of it, and the Knowles Group can help you do that. Give them a call, 205-602-5065, 205-602-5065. You can also go online. The website is theknowlesgroup.com, and N-O-L-E-S is how you spell Knowles. No cost, no obligation, no reason to wait for that mid-year retirement review.
9: All right. So you guys remember the old, it was the old credit card slogan, don't leave home without it.
11: Yeah.
9: From back in the day. Don't leave home without these. We've got some estate planning essentials before you leave home for vacation season here. And Evan's going to kick us off with this part of the conversation.
8: Yeah. So I know I always make a list before I go on a trip of everything that I'm potentially going to need. So, you know, you typically, you got your hotel reservations, your packing list, your itineraries, but one of the most critical, important pre-vacation tasks consistently gets skipped. And that's confirming that your estate plan is current and accessible before you leave. That could be the most meaningful thing you do before your trip, because every estate plan should confirm that, one, you have a healthcare directive, a HIPAA authorization, and POAs, power of attorneys, are current and accessible before any significant travel, because an emergency away from home can quickly expose dangerous legal gaps in your protection. And that's just something you can't necessarily predict. You just have to be prepared for the worst. And beneficiary designations on retirement accounts, life insurance policies, certain bank accounts legally override whatever your will says, making their accuracy one of the most consequential and most commonly overlooked areas of estate planning for retirees.
9: Yeah, I mean, having something like a financial power of attorney gives someone the legal authority to make financial decisions for you. And you do want to make sure you have this in place before life starts to happen. Remember that none of us are attorneys and we're not giving legal advice at this time. But the CFPB specifically recommends consulting with a lawyer just to ensure that, you know, your document is properly drafted. It's in effect before any period of extended absence. And AARP also notes that, you know, if your power of attorney is more than a few years old and you have moved, or if your property you own is in multiple states, or, you know, have different scenarios like that, it is well worth your time to just review and potentially update all those documents before you start traveling. You know, you're out of the country, you're doing something, life happens, and next thing you know, oh, well, this wasn't done properly. And it's something that's, you know, easily overlooked, but is important to pay attention to.
6: Couple of things. Evan, being in here with our Right Capital, when we do sit down with clients and we design their plan and we put their part, and they have power of attorneys, they have trust, they have wills, we have a component within our Right Capital, right, Evan, that we can go in there. It's called the vault. It's double encrypted, that we can put all of these items in here, and then they're at your fingertips, they're at your family's fingertips, they're at your spouse's fingertips, that if something, God forbid, something happened and you became incapacitated, we have the ability to do what? Move that out, add it to your accounts, and help your family manage that crisis time. Another thing that ARP says is they advise anyone that's 18 years or older that should have a power of attorney in place, and retirees who own property in multiple states, including vacation home, should have the same situation. When Parker and my sons went to school, I had them to sign a health power of attorney that they gave me authorization to make health decisions for them. It's a free thing. And if you have kids going to college in the fall, give us a call. We'll sit down and get that document signed.
11: Yeah.
6: And
11: get
6: and
11: you set up with an attorney who can.
6: Well,
11: who can,
6: if it needs notary, all it is, I have the document. All we have to
11: do. Oh, yeah. The state publishes.
6: Yeah. Part. And notarize it. So if something happens to your kid while he's there and he's overage, we can help facilitate that medical need. You know, everybody has kids starting in school in the fall. So, Evan, what you got to say about
8: it? Yeah, well, and I do want to say that does give a lot of moms especially peace of mind. I know my mom was freaking out when I went to college. I'm the oldest, so having that health POA would have been a great thing for her to have. And I do kind of want to go back to the Right Capital that you mentioned earlier, because not only do we have the vault to put all those important documents in, but when we're making plans in Right Capital, we're automatically factoring in healthcare costs based off of national averages, depending on gender, age, location, things of that nature. And that is not just us giving a buffer for in case something happens. That's us dedicating actual dollars to potential healthcare costs and making sure that those are accessible to you in the event of an accident or some other healthcare emergency. Now, the AARP policy book on estate planning documents notes that beneficiary designations are among the most important and most frequently mismanaged elements of any estate plan, particularly after major life events such as, you know, marriage, divorce, death of a beneficiary. I can't tell you how many people we've set up new accounts for that are existing clients. And they say, I ask, do you want to have the same beneficiaries that you do on your brokerage account? And they'll say, well, who are they? I'm like, you should probably know who your beneficiaries are, but also half the time it'll be wrong and they'll want to change something. We need to keep people on top of that and understand that you need to manage your beneficiaries and make sure that they're up to date and in line with your wishes. Now, estate planning experts at the University of Wisconsin recommend reviewing advanced directives, power of attorneys for health and finance, and beneficiary designations as a routine checklist before any extended travel period, which is exactly what we've been saying this whole time.
11: Yeah, and without having a robust plan of this nature, not just an estate plan, but a healthcare directive, as Danny was talking about. And that's not just something that applies to a kid going to school. This is something that's important for spouses to have on one another, or if you have an aging parent who frankly could go downhill at the drop of a hat. It's important to have these legal documents set up ahead of time, because medical professionals may legally not be able to honor your wishes depending on what's going on or what needs to happen or what you'd like to happen. Every state is different. Your family may face agonizing, irreversible decisions without any input or guidance from you. And a complete estate plan includes far more than just a will. Before any major trip, one of those major life events Evan was talking about, it's worth confirming that you have a durable financial power of attorney, an advanced healthcare directive, up-to-date beneficiary designations on any accounts that you've had, including bank accounts. People forget about bank accounts all the time. They can have beneficiaries, and it's important to make sure that that stuff is updated. And it's also important to note, just because you have a healthcare power of attorney on someone does not mean that you have a financial power of attorney. We ran into this just recently with a client whose mother declined really quickly, was really unable to make any decisions for herself. She had a healthcare power of attorney on her mother, but she was it was very difficult to be able to make financial decisions. She had to appear before a probate court. It was very expensive to get a pretty emergency kind of feel power of attorney. And all that heartache and hardship can be prevented ahead of time.
9: And in just, reviewing your estate plan before summer travel, it actually just makes good sense. And think about it almost as like, an act of love for the people, that, God forbid, something happens that are going to have to deal with your affairs, in giving them some clarity and direction when, the worst thing that they have to do, like he was just saying, is, trying to get through red tape and world has fallen apart and all these things have happened. So just having a financial and legal team, at your services, they can complete most estate plan reviews, that are necessary to keep updates, far less time than you would spend packing for vacation, and the peace of mind, that it just gives you as an investment that pays dividends every single day that you're away. And it's just anticipating, right? Working with people that understand, that are anticipating, hey, life is going to happen, and let's make sure you're ready. God forbid it happens at an opportune time, way.
11: Yeah, and all of this really seems to happen to people who are not well prepared for it at the wrong time, in the wrong way. Oftentimes the worst of the worst.
9: Yeah, we see it so much. I had a client not long ago who was diagnosed with like a rapid onset Alzheimer's, and the kids weren't really involved, and all of a sudden they were, and we had talked about this, and then they chose not to do anything, and all of a sudden the daughter comes in and trying to get through the red tape like you were talking about, and it's just time consuming.
11: Yeah, Danny ran into this exact issue with his mother, my grandmother.
9: Yeah.
11: She had not kept her power of attorneys updated, and she had no power of attorney.
6: So she definitely didn't keep it updated.
11: Yeah, and she got dementia from anesthesia from a surgery. So it was literally overnight. And so he had to, thankfully we know an attorney here who wrote a power of attorney in less than 24 hours, had it hand delivered to our office, but it was not cheap and there was a high barrier to getting that done. And that really could have been, it was difficult for him to make medical decisions and, pay immediately for her care like that because he couldn't make financial decisions for her.
9: What they say, proper planning prevents poor performance.
11: 100%. failing to plan is planning to fail.
9: There you go.
11: Yeah. Long and short of it is plan properly.
9: Yeah, I think you got to. I mean, you know, and folks, if any of this opens your eyes about, oh, do I even know who my beneficiaries are? Like Evan was saying a minute ago, like, do I know who they are? Do I know how to get them updated? Do I even know that some of my plans or policies or whatever could have beneficiaries? Maybe I didn't designate those in the beginning. Let me make sure that all of that's taken care of. Well, the folks who can help you do all of that kind of thing and more are at the Knowles Group. The KnowlesGroup.com is the website. Knowles is how you spell Knowles. You can also call them 205-602-5065. That's 205-602-5065. And speaking of, like, you know, coverage and policies and things, maybe some of these policies that you have, insurance policies, that is, they might be collecting dust. And it's another important thing to kind of use this mid-year period, Danny, as kind of a place to just sort of review any insurance coverage and see what you can uncover there.
6: One of the most craziest things that I ever think about is every year at annual enrollment, Todd and everybody goes through an annual enrollment for their benefits. Most people spend less than 20 minutes every year on their annual enrollment, which includes their life insurance, how much life insurance their company's providing them, how much additional life insurance they can purchase, and viewing the beneficiaries, less than 15 or 20 minutes. So one of the things that you've got to get out of the habit of doing is spending once a year, just reviewing your insurance. You've got to look at that probably on a quarterly basis. Again, I hate to keep saying this, but under our Right Capital software, where we track your legacy, we review your life insurance with you every time that we make a call with you or we sit down with you. It is important. A mid-year insurance checkup is one of the most straightforward and highest return steps that you can do to protect your family's financial security. You know, because your life has a financial value. If you're making $100,000 a year, your financial value is 10 times, 15 times, 20 times that, you know, $2 million. You know, you have to look at that financial checkup.
11: I think you're getting kickbacks from Right Capital.
8: I know. Oh, sounds like a Right Capital commercial out here.
6: Some people have life insurance that comes in here that we met with a client yesterday that had a life insurance that she bought in the 90s.
11: Yeah.
6: She said, I'm just paying the premiums. I don't know the beneficiary or the benefits. So we had to go through that whole process. She said, I think it's $500,000. Well, when we got it, they had reduced it down because of her age to $250,000. So don't tell your spouse, hey, I got $500,000 at work. And all of a sudden you get
11: less. Yeah. And
6: mm-hmm.
11: you know, what life insurance you may have bought in the 80s or the 90s, it may have been what you thought was enough in the 80s or the 90s, but we've had a little bit of inflation since 1990.
8: A little bit
11: of inflation. So that benefit may not hit the same as it did.
6: The life insurance is the cornerstone of your legacy plan.
11: Yeah, for real. And another thing that's important to consider here is long-term care insurance, or at least a life insurance policy that can help take the edge off those costs. I mean, we're talking about, something that can eat tens, hundreds of thousands of dollars into the most well-funded retirement plans.
13: It's the number one thing that we deal with a lot of the times.
11: Yep.
13: And I think it's important just to remember.

0: to end up in a state funded home like that. You know, it's a necessity for a lot of people, but if you can plan properly to avoid that, that's definitely something that we're going to want to do.
1: Yeah. Don't spend all of your wealth on your health.
2: That's correct.
0: I like that. Yeah.
2: And why does that matter? Because here's the reason why it matters. A policy that you purchased when you were 55 years old may be working or may not be aligned within your current plan when you're 68 years old. Reviewing it now can either confirm it still serves a purpose or that it's revealed gaps or you're overpaying for something that you don't really need. You could be paying premiums on coverage that you've outgrown. You may also be significantly underinsured. If your estate's grown to $5 million and you got a $50,000 policy, how's that going to help your family? For Medicare beneficiaries, a mid-year income review can help you anticipate whether your 2026 income is on track to trigger a higher IRMA charge, like Todd has said several times through this right here. Failure to review your life insurance beneficiary designations is one of the most significant, common, and most correctable financial planning errors in existing. It takes only minutes to fix that. Your insurance portfolio is a living layer of your financial plan. In summer, surprisingly, it's the ideal time to do that. Real quick, we had a client riding down the road on a horse. The horse reared up, threw him off the horse, crushed his head. 3 days later, he died. His beneficiaries were three wives back.
3: Oh, God.
0: Wow.
2: His son, he had a $1.1 million in his 401k and $500,000 of life insurance. And the son had to petition the court to become the beneficiary.
1: Yeah, that's tough to overchange, too. Beneficiary yeah. designation.
0: Yeah. Yeah.
2: Three wives back is crazy.
0: Back.
1: She may have.
0: that's some Nick Cannon behavior.
3: Oh, my gosh.
2: Take the case that we just did last month, uh-huh. February, when our client died. Mm-hmm. There was multi-beneficiaries, and one of the beneficiaries had passed away.
0: Yeah, so, and we're talking wives, ex-girlfriends, ex-wives. I mean,
2: it was a cluster, and we had to work through it. And the sad thing about it, I had sent him the change of beneficiary form four times.
4: Yeah. Lord. Well, yeah, it's important to make sure that you keep track of those things. Like, obviously, especially with those big life changes, contact the Knowles Group. It's thenowlesgroup.com. N-O-L-E-S is how you spell Knowles. And get those all reviewed. Make sure everything is in line with the way your life is today, not the way that it was, you know, 20, 30 years ago, that kind of thing. Well, a couple minutes here left in the show, guys, and I want to just hit the high points here. It's kind of people may think that it's kind of early to start thinking about the holidays. But, you know, Christmas in July is a thing, and we're almost to July, right? So, but what we can do is actually, Todd, start now. You could actually give your December self a big gift if you start planning now for the holiday season.
1: Yeah, it's not a bad idea. It's not like walking into Walmart and seeing the Halloween decorations, you know.
0: So jarring in August.
1: It drives me nuts.
0: Yeah.
1: But your financial plan is a little bit different. So, you know, thinking about the holidays in June or July is one thing, but the financial data tells a clear and consistent story that people who arrive in January with their savings intact and their stress levels manageable, they're almost always the ones who started their planning just a little bit early. So, you know, 6 months out before the end of the year, start thinking about what needs to be done. What are the expenses, contributions?
0: Yeah. Throw $100 here, $100 there, you know, just back in a savings account, or as my mom would say, put it in an envelope.
1: Yeah. And if you're RMD age, preparing for those, like we talked about early, yeah. I mean, more than half of American consumers now begin their holiday shopping in October. I think it's just because, you know, we're conditioned earlier and earlier and earlier every year. But according to data from the National Retail Federation, the trend that reflects growing recognition that late planning carries, you know, a really big financial cost down the road. Summer months also represent a natural and, you know, traditionally underutilized window for establishing a holiday savings goal. And the best thing you can really do is just automate it.
0: So, yeah.
1: You know, if you're going to save money, the first thing that I learned a long time ago was the best thing to do is just automate it for a period of time. You know, especially if you've got a short-term goal or the holidays or something like
0: that. Yeah, we talk about it every week, automating. Yeah.
1: Automate it, because giving up money is painful and we don't want to do things that's painful. So automate it so you don't see it.
0: I don't even know when my bills are due because it's all automated. I don't even have to think about it anymore.
1: Yeah.
5: Yeah, we really harped on that last show. I think we went through all of our budget strategies, but
1: I have three daughters and a wife. I have to start two years early.
0: Oh yeah, no joke. Oh,
1: gosh.
0: Especially since Black Friday starts on Labor Day.
1: Yeah, right.

0: That holiday spending that we're talking about places significant financial pressure on retirees living on fixed incomes, particularly when it's not planned well in advance, or the most straightforward solution is just starting the conversation with yourself and your advisor right now in June or July and making sure that you're on track for your expenses that are going to come later in the year. And for those that are near or in retirement, Christmas and July planning is less about early shopping and more about protecting your financial plan from the kind of season-end impulses that can quietly undermine the months of careful retirement strategy and basically take you back to square one.
1: Yeah, so just kind of in the last not even minute of the show, I just want to, we've been a little bit all over the board. So the overarching message that you should take over from our show today is that around the middle of the year, pretty much every sector of your financial plan, both for this year and in years going forward, don't neglect it. Take a look at it at least. Work with your advisor. Make sure that you don't need a tune-up and that everything is doing what it needs to be doing.
2: Yeah, absolutely right. Avoid surprises in the future by planning right now. Well, Todd, great to have you on the show this time around. Really appreciate you joining us. It's been great.
0: Hey, thanks so much, man. I've had a really good time. I appreciate you guys letting me be on today.
1: Yeah, thanks for coming on.
2: No worries. And Parker and Evan, and of course, Danny Knowles, thank you all as well. Really appreciate you, and we'll see you next time.
1: Thanks.
0: Thanks for keeping us in line, Matt.
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15: Go where you want to go. 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
16: Hey, everybody. Welcome. This is Retire with Freedom, the show that helps you get the retirement that you want. This is Tad and my co-host, Tony and Tyler, and all of our last names are Hill. It just ended up that way. Now this is my wonderful wife, Tony, our daughter, Tyler. We are co-owners of Freedom Financial Group. And, today we're going to talk about retirement planning stuff, which is what we do. 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And, Tyler, I think it probably is apropos for you to be the one to introduce our special guest. So why don't you do that?
17: So we are joined today with my husband and another advisor here at Freedom Financial Group, Cole Jakowski.
18: Not just another advisor. Pretty awesome.
17: Yeah. I mean, he's
16: just some random dude that you picked up on the street somewhere.
17: But the point you made is well made. Yes, everyone else on this show's last name is Hill, because I have still yet to take his last name, Jakowski. I wonder why.
16: Why don't you spell it? Because yeah. I can't. CZJKXYZLMNOP.
17: No, it's CZAJKOSKI. I still have to think about
18: passed.
17: It.
18: You passed.
17: It's Polish.
19: It took her a couple of years to.
17: Yeah. So, my last name, I grew up with Hill. It's like Smith. No one ever asks, hey, how do you spell Hill? People can't even pronounce it. So
18: that's good.
16: All right. So we would save this for our, something personal segment, but I just can't help it. So the first time I ever met Cole, do you remember the first time we ever met?
19: No. Was it in Auburn?
16: No.
19: I know what
16: Tyler.
17: Yeah.
16: All right. I got to tell it. I'm the one that came up. So Tyler calls me. She FaceTimes me. Her and Cole are not dating. They were like
18: friends,
16: really good friends for like 2 years, right?
17: All throughout college. No, we were friends for 3 years before we started dating.
16: Yeah. And so Tyler calls me and she's like, I want to introduce you to a friend of mine. And they're having an argument.
18: Well, I remember. I know where this is going.
16: They're having an argument about whether boneless wings are chicken wings or just chicken nuggets. And Tyler's arguing that they're chicken wings, and Cole's saying, no, they're just chicken nuggets. And of course, I have to take Tyler's side on that because she's my daughter, and I don't know who this red-headed dude is that she's talking to. So I'm gonna take Tyler's side on this. So then I start arguing that they're actually chicken wings. And Cole's like, no. And I don't even remember the whole conversation, but we argued for like 10 minutes over FaceTime.
17: We can save this for another segment because we could take the whole show to argue about this one. We just agreed to disagree.
19: Yeah.
18: Hey, I got an idea. Well, as we're talking about personal things, let's actually make this personal for the audience and everybody's listening. Why don't somebody take this? Let's talk about, we haven't done this in a long time. Let's talk about what it's really like when you come in, when somebody comes in for the very first time to visit us. Sometimes that's daunting. They don't know, what do I need to do? What do I need to prepare for? What is this like? Who wants to take that? I mean, you know, just
16: We will do that.
18: Yes.
16: Oh, that is a great thing.
18: You still want to
16: let Tyler finish what she was saying.
19: Yeah, we got to settle this argument first.
16: You're saying we could argue about this. No, I think that's a great thing. And I do think it's personal and we should get to that. But chicken wings versus chicken nuggets is a very important conversation to finish. Yes. So Tyler, what were you about saying?
17: My point was that they're not chicken nuggets. Everyone always wants to say the reason that they're not wings is because they're bones. Blended meat and all that stuff. No,
18: this is making me not want them.
17: The texture, if you close your eyes and you're eating a boneless wing versus a nugget, even if it's a dry boneless wing, you know it is a boneless wing because the breading is a lot crunchier and different. They're just different. I was never saying that they're their own separate thing, but to say they're a chicken nugget is also just flat out wrong.
16: As much as it galls me to say this, because Cole and I sometimes can have these kind of spirited debates about things, and so I hate to admit that he's right, but they're kind of chicken nuggets.
17: But they're different. I will agree. They're all right, guys. All right. Identical.
16: So, all right. Now we will move on because literally this could take the whole show.
17: What we'll say, because every once in a while, if you're sitting here listening to this and you have an opinion, you can text our office and tell us what your opinion is.
18: Oh, you know
16: what? That's a great idea.
18: I want to know that. I want to know what everybody else thinks for sure.
17: But keep in mind, I have not gotten to say all of my points yet. So if I end up losing, I'm just going to say it's because I wasn't able to fully.
16: Well, you've got me and Cole both saying the same thing.
17: Okay. Anyway, again.
16: And we might be the two stubbornest people that I've ever known.
17: Two wrongs don't make a right.
18: Nuggets or wings.
16: Tell people how to text us.
17: Yeah. So you can text our office. Our number is 205-988-0006. Again, that's 205-988-0006. You can text in saying whether you think boneless wings or chicken nuggets or not. Or if you've actually been tuning in because you're trying to get help with your retirement plan and making sure you're on the right track, you can also call or text us.
16: I don't know if I would trust us with your retirement planning after this conversation.
18: Why don't you just bring us in some wings, boneless wings, and we'll have a taste test while you're here. Yeah. Because that's what I really wanted somebody to talk about is what it's like when you come in for a first visit. Listen, one thing you don't have to bring are any chicken wings with you.
16: Certainly not boneless wings. Because I will say this. I think we can all agree that boneless wings are not very good.
17: Oh, I love boneless wings.
19: I feel like it depends on where you get them.
16: Really? Wow.
18: Okay.
17: I'm guys. I'm lazy. I don't have to work around the bone. I can just eat whole thing.
16: Mama Bear wants us to actually talk about retirement plan.
17: So I'll rein it back in. If you call or text our office and you're coming in for a visit, because there's really two ways that you can take action. You can either call or text us and come in for a visit, or you can come to our course that we teach here in our office anyway.
16: Yep.
17: So what's going to happen is you'll show up at our building. You'll take the elevator to the top floor. The elevator opens up to our lobby where you'll see Lauren's smiling face.
16: Miss Sunshine.
17: Oh yeah, Miss Sunshine.
18: Mrs. Claus.
17: And you're going to have her greet you. We have the snacks and drinks so you can leave your boneless wings at home.
18: Please don't bring them. They're sticky and messy. I will say that. They're messy.
17: So we will provide coffee, sodas, all of that good stuff. Then you're going to come in. If you're coming in for a visit, you're going to sit down and whoever you're meeting with, we're just going to get to know each other.
16: Yeah.
17: And so when someone comes in for a visit, I just start by hearing from them. We need to know what's on your mind. And as far as the homework you need to do, or is there anything you need to know or provide? Because I think that's a lot of times a barrier in people's mind is they don't want to come in and feel like they should have done something or known something that they didn't, and now they're embarrassed.
18: And even if there's a piece or two that's missing, like, we wish we had had this or that statement or whatever, we can still really get started. Mm-hmm. I mean, honestly, I think that the biggest thing about getting started with the retirement plan is taking that first step. Just come in, and here's the thing. If there's any pieces missing, we'll let you know. We'll figure it out together. You know, the good thing about working or coming in and see us is really just we hold your hand throughout the whole process. Mm-hmm. I mean, we will highlight things, let you know what's going on. We're going to evaluate things, but we're going to make sure that you've got everything that, you know, that we need. And if we don't have it, we'll get it.
16: Well, and you know, I think this is important too. We're not the right fit to help everyone, and we don't ever try to enter into a relationship unless we all feel like it's the thing to do. I mean, that's we evaluate that, you evaluate that. But what you should be able to count on, and these we do usually two visits that we do complimentary. It doesn't cost anything. And it's really designed to get to know everything that matters to you, gather all the information that we would need if we were going to plan our own retirement. And then we get back together and we give you very specific feedback about the things that are going well and then the things that we need to, that we think need to be fixed. And we share all that with you. And then we show you how we go about doing it. We explain our process a little bit. But whether we're the right people to help you or not, what should happen, I can't guarantee you how you're going to feel, but I will be shocked if you don't leave that set of visits feeling like you have a much more clear understanding of where you stand and the things that need to be addressed and how to build a retirement plan than when you came in.
17: And I don't know about you, Cole, but when you're sitting down with someone, is one of the most common things that you hear not, well, I should probably know this. I'm embarrassed to admit that I don't know if it's an IRA or not, or I don't know if my money's in an annuity or not. I'm not really sure. And they start almost trying to explain or get defensive around it.
19: For sure. I hear more often than not people not having answers for a lot of areas than having answers for it. And that's perfectly okay. In fact, I would encourage that. Our goal in these visits to help you figure this stuff out. If you've got it all figured out, you know every single answer to every single question, you've got a detailed written out plan on exactly how you're going to retire, how you're going to live off the income, how you're going to make sure that taxes is figured out for you and your family, then maybe you don't need to come in and sit down with us. The people who don't
16: probably don't need our help.
19: The people who don't have the answers to those questions, those are the ones that want to come and sit down with us. And our goal, like Tad was saying in those visits, you know, and when we sit down with somebody, really, at the end of those visits, what I hear most people often saying that they're just happy that they've gotten done is, I'm just happy to have gotten this started.
17: Yes.
16: Yeah. Oh, that is by far.
19: We've taken this step.
18: It's you know, Cole, when you say like even after just the first visit, when really that's kind of just to getting to know you, the discovery visit, they're like so relieved to go like, I feel like I've made so much headway here and it's just getting started. And I know, I think, Tad, you told me this, you shared this with me a couple of days ago. I think you were in one of Tyler or Cole's meeting something, and you ran into the people they were meeting with in the lobby, and they're like, oh, we're just getting our deliverable. Like, you know, this is kind of like where it's going.
16: Yeah, that we had decided to work together, and it was their first real planning meeting.
18: Yeah, yeah. And Todd's like, oh my gosh, this is when the fun begins. And they're like, I know. We're so excited.
17: Wait, that's so, you say that? Did I get that from you? Because every time... So when we're moving
16: What
17: on,
16: didn't you get from me?
17: clearly not how the correct answer of whether boneless wings or chicken nuggets or not.
18: Not that again. Yeah.
17: No, but that's always what I say is when we're moving on to the design phase where we're building out your customized plan.
16: Yeah.
17: I always say, I'm like, the fun is just now starting. We're going to get this taken care of.
16: Well, that's when people when we're actually going, all right, here's how we accomplish everything that we've identified that needs to be done.
18: Yeah.
16: And, you know, we have to be careful about things in our industry because we can't say anything that's considered promissory, and that's to protect you. It's as it should be. Mm-hmm. So I can't promise you how you're going to feel. I will just tell you that our planning process is designed so that when we're done, you completely understand how you're going to be able to accomplish everything that we've identified that needs to be in your retirement plan. Mm-hmm. I will say this. Our goal is to be the most thorough, the most complete retirement planners on the planet. Mm-hmm. And I don't know, because I don't know every retirement planner on the planet, but that is our goal. And we strive to do that every day. And so if you want to come in and visit with us, we got to take a break now. But the way to get in touch with us, to come to a course or to come to a visit, is to call or text 205-988-0006, 205-988-0006. We'll be right back.
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17: And we're back on Retire with Freedom, the show that helps you get the retirement that you want. And I am joined here today with my co-hosts and parents, Tad and Tony Hill.
16: What's up?
18: Hello.
17: As well as our special guest, my husband, Cole Jakowski.
20: Hello.
17: All right. And so we just kind of wrapped up talking through what it would be like if you were to come in for a visit. What would you experience? And now what I want us to talk about a little bit is, how do you know whether you're going to have enough income? How do you know exactly how much it's going to cost to sustain your lifestyle?
18: And I think that's the number one question.
16: It's the cornerstone of retirement plan.
17: Yeah. We're needing to nail that down for one of our families. And it's, unless we have that number, every other decision we make, when to start Social Security, how to structure the investments, should you take the lump sum on your pension option? Every decision we make flows through, well, what does it take to sustain your lifestyle? Not your neighbors, not your coworkers, yours.
16: And, you know, if you think about it, guys, you know, when we meet with people and you, our listener, ask yourself this question, is your number one concern not, hey, how are we going to make sure we can pay the bills for the rest of our life once the paychecks stop?
17: Mm-hmm.
16: I mean, if you've got a different number one, you will be in the very small minority of people that is not your number one concern.
18: And that includes people that have a lot. You know, it's not about how much money you have, because the lifestyles are all over the map. Some of them, there's some people that, you know, they don't have as much money set aside, mm-hmm. but their lifestyle is not as large as some. Some people have a great deal of money and they've got their house paid off,
17: yeah.
18: and they've got a bunch of things going for them that they think, hey, I've got this figured out because of that. But on the other side of that, if there's a lot of money going out the door to support a lifestyle, then we really have to look at that. And Cole, I mean, and just you weigh in this. I think we were talking about this the other day, but a lot of times, like you had some folks, I think, that came in and they were working with somebody else and no one had ever helped them figure that out. They thought everything mm-hmm. was fine. You know, the investments were there and all this kind of thing. And they had a certain amount of money, but no one had ever really done an income analysis for them. And, mm-hmm. and that,
16: well, I think you mean an expense analysis.
18: There you go. Maybe an expense analysis. So, you know, that could be pretty problematic.
19: No, it happens very often that people come down to us and, either they themselves, or maybe if they're working with somebody who's helping them with their financial situation, they've never really sat down and looked at what does it really take for us to live our lifestyle?
17: Mm-hmm.
19: What is it going to take for us to, we want to continue doing the things that we've done. We've built a life that we enjoy. We've never really dove into that. But when you really start diving into it, there are areas of life that happen that you just mm-hmm. don't get captured in those exercises.
18: I mean, and like taxes, inflation, all kinds of things that are, you know, like not just statically what is happening this year or the year I retire or when I, you know, take Social Security that year or whatever. I mean, all, moving on. I mean, retirement's a long time now. Well, you know, we're living a lot longer.
16: The other thing, I mean, I think I'm going to hang out on this for a minute because seriously, for you who's listening,
17: if you're just now tuning in,
16: this is the most miscalculated thing that's going on in your life.
17: Mm-hmm.
16: And I can say that even though I've never met you, because I have met with thousands of people and this is the number one mistake that people are making. They do not know how much is going out the door. And then if this resonates with you, you might want to come to one of our courses or come in and see us.
18: And how do they do that?
16: The way you do that is you call or text 205-988-0006, 205-988-0006. But here's the thing. If you've gone through an expense analysis and what you've done is add up your bills and you think, okay, well, you know, my mortgage is this, or maybe you don't have a mortgage. Light bills, this, you know, we've got quarterly insurance payments, whatever. Mm-hmm. And you've added up your bills and then you've thrown in a quote
17: fudge factor.
16: Yeah. You know, I've thrown in a couple $1,000s a month, you know, for other stuff. Almost guaranteed. I can't guarantee anything. I can't say anything is for sure because who knows? I don't know every single person listening. But if that's how you've done it, I can almost guarantee you that your expenses are more than you think they are. Mm-hmm. If you've done this, hey, well, I know I run my Quicken reports and I know that right now $10,000 a month is going out the door. So you've actually figured that out. But then the flip side of that is you go, but $4,000 of that is going to stuff like restaurants and travel and beach trips. And those are things we don't have to do.
17: Yeah, we can stop doing that.
16: We can stop doing those things. So really all we need is $6,000 a month. So here's the question you got to ask yourself. Do you want to quit doing those things?
17: Yeah. I mean, did you work your whole life and save just so you could retire and then cut your lifestyle and do less? Even though now you have the free time to do it, but you're just going to spend less and not do it.
16: Yeah. So do you want to quit doing those things? And then here's the other thing. It's easy to say, oh, we can quit doing those things. That's easy. It's not so easy to actually do it.
18: Yeah.
16: It's not so easy to actually quit doing those things. Here's another one. You guys have got a main checking account that everything goes out to pay the bills. And so you know how much goes out of your checking account every month. And one of the things is that you've got a savings account in another place that you put money in, and that money builds up for you to do something that you only do periodically. Maybe it's remodeling the kitchen or going on a trip
18: or Christmas or taxes.
16: Yes.
18: Or something. Yeah.
16: And so because it's in this separate account and it doesn't go out every single month, you don't count it in your expenses.
18: Yeah.
16: So let me say this. Once you retire, listen very closely. Once you retire, unless you're going to inherit a bunch of money, you've got all the money you're ever going to have. And so you got a pile of money, and I don't care how big that pile is. That pile of money does not care whether a dollar is going to pay your light bill or it's going to buy a Snickers bar at the Quick Mart or it's going to a restaurant or to a trip. If it's going to go out the door, it's money that has to come out of that pile.
18: Yeah. Mm-hmm. The other thing I see a lot of times is business owners. Absolutely. So business owners, you know, there's a lot of things that people are running through their business. I'm not the IRS and I don't care. But my point is, if you're going to sell your business or exit your business or let your kids inherit your business or whatever it is, if you're going to step away from that business and now you're living on your income, those expenses are coming back to you.
16: Yeah. Mm-hmm.
18: I mean, those are still coming out of somebody's pocket. So sometimes those get missed too, because it could be insurance. It could be cell phone bills and car insurance and car payments and all kinds of things like that. It's lifestyle stuff that you can still run through your business. But if the business shuts down or you step away, it's coming back to your personal expenses.
16: I'll give you a couple of other examples, because what I'm trying to do here, guys, is go through everything that I can think of that are kind of the common reasons that people are miscalculating this number. It's because they're thinking about it a certain way. And I understand why they're thinking about it that way, but when you retire, it's not logical, because if it's going out the door, it's going out the door. So I'll give you another example. Was meeting with a client recently, and he does project work. He's retired, but he's, you know, does construction and remodeling and that kind of stuff on the side. So he makes, you know, I don't remember the exact number, but somewhere between $30,000 and $35,000 a year doing project work. And they take that money and they use that for their non-essential expenses. So it's not the light bill. It's not the mortgage, those sorts of things. It's just they're nice to have stuff. So they're not including that in their expenses. So they got $30,000 a year that they're telling me they don't spend.
18: Right.
16: So their logic was, we don't spend that money because that's his project stuff. And we spend it on things that's not the bills. So it's not an expense.
18: Yeah.
16: Right. And so I'm trying to give you, the folks listening, I'm trying to give you every single thing that might trigger you going, oh, maybe we need to look into this a little further.
17: And here's the point I also want to make sure is coming clear for those of you who are listening. What you're spending isn't necessarily an issue if it's more.
16: Right.
18: No, it's, not at all.
17: The only reason it's an issue is if we don't plan for it. Because really the question is, is my income in retirement enough? Well, do you need $60,000 or $120,000 a year? Because if we only planned on $60,000, then no, you're not going to have enough because we didn't plan for it.
18: Right.
17: And so really, all we need to do is do what we've been talking about today, analyzing that. And we do have a way to analyze that for you guys.
16: So we don't miss anything.
17: So we don't miss anything so that we can get it right for you and for your family. So that when you do retire, you'll know that you'll have enough income to sustain your lifestyle. And if what you're doing actually is too much and we can't cover it, wouldn't you like to know that too? So you don't just continue spending an extra $30,000 a year that's not sustainable?
16: Well, I think that's a great point that you made because it's not necessarily a problem.
17: No,
18: no, not at all.
16: Like the people I was just talking about, it's going to be okay.
17: Yeah.
16: But if we don't plan for it,
17: then we're putting them on a budget we don't even know we're doing.
16: Yeah. We're not doing our jobs very well if we're not digging into this stuff. And so we got to make sure that we're clear on all that. And very rarely do we have people that come in, guys, do y'all agree with this? Where there's not a path to success. I mean, there's a path to success. What we don't want to do is head down the wrong path and not figure it out for 10 years.
17: Yeah.
18: Well, I'll say this. Here's one telltale thing. If you're working with someone and you've been with them for years or you just started working with them, if they're allowing you to just give a number, I spend $65,000 a year, it hasn't been analyzed. Yeah. That's all I'm going to say.
16: If they're taking whatever you tell them and not doing any further analysis, then they're not doing what we're talking
18: about. Please get a second opinion and make sure it's checked.
17: Well, I just equate. That would be like if you go to the doctor and you say, hey, look, I'm going to tell you what's wrong with me. And the doctor's like, all right, sounds good to me. You would know. You're the person, right? You're the one with the issue. Right. So kind of back to the point where the segment earlier, we don't expect you to know everything. You just want to be looking for help. And so really the two ways that you can take action where we can talk about your situation or go through that analysis of how do you nail down your lifestyle, you can either call or text us at 205-988-0006. Again, that's 205-988-0006. And you can sign up for our course. Well, we'll go through how to actually audit that number in the course, along with investment planning, tax planning, healthcare planning, and legacy planning. Or you can just schedule a one-on-one visit for us to continue this discussion.
18: 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We'll be back shortly.
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16: This is Tad Hill with my wonderful wife, Tony Hill, and our amazing daughter, Tyler. And I have to say those things about them because they're sitting here in the room with me. But if it was just me on the radio show, there's no telling what I'd be talking about. And we also have a special guest, which is our son-in-law and Tyler's husband, Cole Jakowski. He is a senior advisor here with us at Freedom Financial. So we've got the brain trust on the radio show today.
21: Yeah, we do.
16: So welcome, Cole, to the show.
21: Thank you. It's good to be here.
16: We introduced him earlier, but we introduced him again because you may have... You may just be driving to the store and who knows. So, you know, one of the things that we're talking about today, guys, and it's some of them are like foundational issues that people have with retirement planning. But I think one of the things that we can do a better job of is let's talk about some things that maybe we don't see all the time, but when we do see it, there's usually a little bit of rose-colored glasses going on with folks. And, you know, it's our job to make sure that we're helping people, not just telling them what they want to hear. So, Tony, you're the one that brought this up. You know, we should talk about this. So why don't you frame the question for our audience?
18: Well, this is besides, you know, do I have enough money saved and do I have enough income to last? One of the things that oftentimes people are asking and they're actually, you know, counting on, like as soon as the kids, you know, we retire and the kids are out of the house, we'll downsize. We'll downsize our house. Things will be cheaper. Our house will be smaller. And, you know, it'll be one level. We won't have stairs.
16: Our house is worth $1 million. We're going to sell it and we're going to buy a $500,000 house and we're going to invest the difference. And that's going to be part of our retirement plan.
18: Yes. Yeah, something. I mean, no, that's somewhere in the back of somebody's, you know, when people ask about that, you know, my first question is, are we talking downsize in square footage or price? And I said, because that doesn't necessarily mean the same thing. And sometimes you might be downsizing square footage and the price isn't any different.
17: Yeah.
18: I mean, a lot of times, you know, think about this. Let's walk through this scenario. Okay. You got a nice house that you've lived in forever and it's a larger house and you're used to the closet space and the big kitchen and all the things that you've got.
16: Well, and the kids are grown and they're not there anymore. So you don't need it all. And,
18: right.
16: You know, I get all the logic.
18: And so then you start looking at smaller homes and places that you can be. But you're looking at places that you want to be happy. And so when you start comparing, well, this closet's tiny and that kitchen is really outdated and this yard is terrible or whatever it is, or we want a pull back here. So now we're starting to have the same amount of money. I mean, you know, the $1 million house, the $500,000 house is now turning into like an $800,000 or $1 million house. And they're also, it's a smaller house, but the costs are kind of the same. Then you got the cost of moving, mm-hmm. you know, and there's all these different things.
16: Or if you're going to remodel.
18: All the remodeling, yeah. Anything like that. So sometimes the intention is the right. I mean, I get the intention and I get the reasoning behind it, but it doesn't always add up to the big windfall that you
16: let me explain to you guys, the folks listening. The thing we're trying to do is help you think through stuff that we see all the time. Because y'all have all heard me say this, the folks in the room here with me. But unless you're a retirement planner is your vocation, your retirement is the first one you've ever planned.
17: Mm-hmm.
16: And you're trying to get it right. And you're a smart, conscientious, successful person who's saved money and done all the right things. But just ask yourself this. Is the first time we do stuff usually our best work? Because usually the first time we do it, we're trying to get it right, but we don't know the answers to our questions and we don't know all the questions to ask. And so that's really what we're trying to do. We're trying to help you think through things that we've seen over and over and over, but you've never experienced before. And maybe this is an important part of your retirement plan. In your mind, we're going to sell our $1 million house. We're going to buy a $500,000 house and everything's going to be fine. And what I will tell you is this, we have now been doing this for really close to 20 years. I can remember one time. Now I've heard this many, many, many, many, many, many times. And if people are just insistent that this is what they're going to do, I go, okay, well, you know, so when are you going to do it? Well, we need to get a plan in place, but then that needs to be part of the plan. And then I give them all the cautionary tales about the fact that this rarely works out and they're convinced, no, we're going to be able to do this. So I can think of one time in 20 years that I can remember that someone actually successfully changed houses and ended up with a big pile of money they could invest. And we can't use names, but it was one of your clients, Tony.
18: And they moved really far out into the country. They did not stay in town. And you know, that's the thing. You kind of almost have to move somewhere where it is way more affordable. So, I mean, and a lot of times when people are like, okay, I want to move to the beach, more expensive. I want to move to the lake, more expensive. I mean, I always say if you put a house on a puddle of water, I mean, it's going to be more expensive. But I mean, I'm just saying, and then oftentimes we've seen people that have done it and then they're unhappy in the new place because it's not as roomy. It's not the same. It's, you know, there's some things like that. So it's tough sometimes.
17: Here are really the two reasons I hear someone's going to downsize if they have that thought. They either do have too much house with a lot of stairs and they're like, we know as we age, we're going to need a one level home.
18: Right.
17: That's more practical.
16: Yeah. Yes.
17: But they're not even actually using that as a part of their retirement. They're just saying, hey, we know this is going to happen. Right. I'm going to have to switch to a one level home.
18: Right.
17: But we're not necessarily factoring that in. It's kind of just a wash, a net positive. You're just moving homes.
18: Right.
17: But then the other time where if someone really is trying to say, hey, kind of the rose colored glasses, you're saying we're going to downsize and end up with more money. It's because they think that that's what they need. And if we get a plan where you actually know you're going to be able to have the income to sustain your lifestyle, then all of a sudden their reasoning for wanting to downsize kind of goes back to what we were talking about earlier of, well, I can quit going on that annual beach trip. I don't have to go out to eat. Do you really want to downsize, or really you just think you might need to? And that's just a lever you can pull if everything goes wrong.
16: I really hadn't even been thinking about that.
19: I think that happens a lot where people come and they sit down with us and we get to know them. And we ask them about, you know, what's on your mind? What do you want to do in retirement? A lot of people do mention the downsizing.
16: Yeah.
19: But when we really dive into it and ask a little bit further about it, they come with us wanting to downsize because they feel like they have to.
17: Mm-hmm.
19: They feel like this is something that we need to do. You know, when we're going to walk away from a paycheck, we're not going to be able to sustain this house. You know, they get worried about the financial aspect. But another big aspect that you hear a lot of people worried about is the upkeep of it. And they're concerned about, we got a big yard, or we got a lot of bedrooms we don't need anymore. But really, if you look at it, downsizing to a different house just so you don't have to mow the yard, does it make more sense to just hire somebody to mow your yard versus spending the cost of moving, selling your house, buying new furniture? You really want to be making sure that you're thinking about it and finding the right plan to know if you actually do need to be downsizing or not.
16: Well, and Tyler, your point is, and this goes across the board. A lot of times people come in and they think they need to do certain things because they're concerned that their plan's going to work. You know, if they think they need to work longer, or they think they need to, you know, cut their spending by 40%. And sometimes they need to do those things, but sometimes as long as we get a good plan in place, it's all going to be fine and they don't have to do it.
17: Yeah.
16: And so, you know, we talk about this in our course. We absolutely cover it in detail if we sit down for a visit. So Tyler, why don't you kind of explain what the course is all about, what the visit's all about, and just, you know, tell folks how to take action if they're ready to get serious about retirement planning.
17: Yeah. So if you really just want to take the next step or real detailed information about retirement planning, you can call or text us at 205-988-0006. Again, that's 205-988-0006. And you can get registered for the course that we teach here in our office, where we'll go through income planning, investment planning, tax planning, healthcare planning, and legacy planning. And then from there, you can sign up for a one-on-one visit. Or if you say, you know what, I just want to have a conversation first, you can schedule a visit. We'll sit down. We'll get to know each other. We'll ask some questions, gather some information. There's nothing you're going to need to provide or bring with you. If there's any information we need as a follow-up to analyze your situation, we can get that. But that first visit is really just a conversation. And I would encourage you to do both. While we're talking about things that we commonly see where people are thinking about it one way, and really when we dig into it, maybe there's another way to be thinking about it. And that's really with the spending. And so we were talking about this in the earlier segment, and this is just really a point I want to come back to. And that's that people think that naturally they're going to spend less in retirement. Okay. When really your spending is kind of like a smile, Mom, as you say. You start off spending the same, if not more, because you want to travel. Now that you have time to enjoy the money, you're going to spend more. You want to spend an extra $10,000 to $20,000 a year for the first 5 to 10 years. We see that all the time.
18: Yeah.
17: That's not a problem, but thinking that you'll just naturally stop spending or spend less and it stay that way isn't always the case, because sure, maybe 10 years into retirement, you slow down on the travel, so the spending does drop off. But then what happens when you're 20 to 30 years in retirement and now your spending goes back up because you have increased medical costs? Right. Maybe you're going into a assisted living facility. You need a sitter. I mean, so just with the assumption that your spending will go down, just because you aren't traveling isn't always the case. And so that was something that came up when I was meeting with someone recently. They said they had gone to another workshop and the guy told them, well, spend all your money now because you don't want to have a pile of money down the road when you can't enjoy it. Well, we also don't want to have a pile of money and be old and broke. We want to make sure that we have money to take care of any of those medical expenses so that you're not a burden on the kids, because that's the number one thing I mainly hear. And so we talk about some of these strategies of how do we take care of if you were to have increased medical costs in the course that we teach. So you can call or text us and we'll go through not only how to cover for long-term care, healthcare events, but also income planning, investment planning, tax planning,
18: and legacy planning. And
17: yes,
18: just have fun along the way, but make sure that we're doing it.
17: Yeah, we want to enjoy it. We just want to make sure that we have a plan to just really for some of the stuff that maybe people aren't wanting to think about, but it's our job to make sure we've thought through it all. And so you can call or text us at 205-988-0006. Again, that's 205-988-0006. And we'll be back with something personal.
1: 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If the volatility is making you nervous, call Tad and Tony today to make sure you aren't taking on more risk than you're comfortable with. 205-988-0006. 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
17: And we're back on Retire with Freedom, the show that helps you get the retirement that you want. We've been covering a lot of topics related to retirement planning, but now we are about to move on to my favorite segment. And normally, if you're listening, the feedback I hear is this is everyone else's favorite segment. And that's,
16: I don't know, the chicken wing conversation at the start of the show might be everybody's favorite now.
17: Because we kind of
18: ain't nothing but a chicken wing.
17: This one, we had a little bit more personal stuff, less retirement stuff on this show than we normally do, just with starting off with the chicken wing segment. And if you're just now tuning in, you can go back and listen to it on our podcast.
16: Oh, that's right. We don't talk about the podcast enough.
18: Our YouTube channels,
16: yeah. Yeah, we have a podcast and a YouTube channel. And I don't...
18: Retire with Freedom?
16: It's just Retire with Freedom.
18: You can
16: Google it.
17: And I really am rolled right into it. And I introduced myself. Did I introduce myself?
16: I don't think you introduced anybody.
17: Yeah,
16: I don't think anybody even knows who we are.
18: All right. It's Chicken Wing Hill. No,
17: they know that we are... So. We're on the show Retire with Freedom, the show that helps you get the retirement that you want. I am Tyler Hill. I am joined with my parents and co-hosts, Tad and Tony Hill, the co-owners of Freedom Financial Group. And we are joined today with my husband, Cole Jakowski, one of our lead wealth advisors as well.
18: All right. So what are we going to talk about today?
16: Well, okay. So the name of this segment is Something Personal.
17: Yeah.
16: This is the one that... I mean, we really do get the most feedback on this.
18: It's like, okay, you guys do retirement planning, but my favorite thing was that I like the favorite movie.
16: You know how many people I've had come in and tell me about that they listened to the show we were talking about when we went to Disney and you love the Mickey Mouse ice cream bars so much and you called them ears?
17: Oh, I thought.
16: And so for like a whole week, I'm like, Tyler, if you see the ears, we'll get you some ears.
17: Yeah. I thought you were going to talk about the time that the power went out and you stepped in the dog poop.
16: Yeah.
18: We've got a lot of it.
16: Y'all, I don't like talking about that one.
18: That was hilarious.
16: All right. So here's the question for today. And this one is, I can't believe that this is one of our questions. Would you rather drive or be a passenger in a car? So I'm going to start with this one.
17: Oh, geez.
16: Because I have a wife that,
18: is sitting across from you.
16: That we've been together for 40 years. For 20 or 25 of those years, I drove everywhere we went. And then somewhere in the last 15 to 20 years, I don't have an exact date, but somewhere in during that period of time, an alien abducted my wife. What? And she became completely apoplectic if anyone other than her is driving.
18: I have to sit in the back seat if somebody else is driving.
16: You can't even be in the car if somebody else is driving. So she'll be sitting in the passenger seat. There'll be a car 40 feet in front of us that puts on their brakes. And so you see their brake lights. She will stomp on the dash with her. She'll slam the dash with her feet. No. Stop. There's a car in front of us that put their brakes on. I'm like, I know. I see it. They're 40 feet away. We're good. I'm not going to run into a car. Would anyone like to know how many wrecks I've had in my life? Zero.
19: That's surprising.
18: Zero?
16: Yes.
18: Wait, didn't you run into the back?
17: You jumped out of a moving RV.
18: You ran into the back of someone one time, and they called you Crash for a long time.
16: You're talking about Dan McBrain.
18: Yeah.
16: All right, so that's a completely separate conversation.
18: So we're just going to eliminate some of the truth, and I don't know how we have this conversation. How are we getting to know you that way? We're not getting to know about your driving. You're a tailgater.
16: You're getting to know my ability to spin the facts.
18: Okay, I don't like tailgating. But yeah, you're right. I would rather almost like just be a shut-in than ride with people. Like I literally do need to drive.
16: What caused that to change?
18: I don't know. You know what?
16: Like you became someone else. Like I don't even know who I'm married to anymore.
18: I've got so much more to live for than I used to. I don't know
16: well,
18: why.
16: Well, you have a grandchild now and another one on the way.
18: I've got a lot to live for now, and I don't want to mess up. Here's the thing. I really do. Well, here's the other thing. You don't mind being a passenger. You just sit over there like you'll have your laptop or something. You'll be working.
16: No, when we first started doing it, I hated it. Now, I don't even want to drive.
18: Yeah.
16: I just want to sit over there and...
18: You have a chauffeur, and it's fine.
16: Take a nap or...
18: You're over there working.
16: Read about Auburn football. Yeah. I don't know why I read about Auburn football.
17: Oh, I get carsick.
18: Tell her you do get carsick. So, but I'll tell you what. If your older sister, Tyler, is driving... I got to be in the trunk or something.
17: Okay, well, so here's what
18: she
17: will
18: say. She drives like crazy.
16: Tell everybody her older sister's name.
18: Peyton.
17: Let's call her out. So, no, what I will say, because I don't really care. I'm like, whatever. I'll take a nap. There's been times where Cole's driving and all of that, and it's like he almost did hit someone, and I wake up from a nap. I'm like, oh, you're disturbing my sleep.
18: And I just go back. Oh, my gosh. You literally. Like, so you whatever. Have no, you have you don't
17: Jesus
18: have as much
17: take
18: to
17: take the wheel. Jesus, take the wheel. So, but what I will say is riding with Peyton, because my sister's 2 years older, so I used to ride with her to school in the mornings in high school, and
18: oh, bless you.
17: She really did, like, terrible driver, tailgate, slam on her brake, like, she was always
18: speeding.
17: Almost about to hit someone.
18: Yeah, yeah.
17: All the and time. I would always...
16: Oh, I can't stand being a passenger when she's driving.
17: I would always be like, Peyton, like, with her, I feel like the only time I've really been
18: maybe
17: like
18: that's
17: that.
18: What started it, Tad.
17: And so I'm like... Peyton, because you know what? Peyton's been driving for about that long.
18: Yeah.
17: Because she's, what, 31 now?
18: Scared me straight.
17: So anyway.
16: That might have been it, actually.
17: I was like, Peyton. And then finally, I was like, you know what? Whatever. Because she would get mad. She would get so mad. She'd be like, stop. I see the car. The one day I said nothing, she rear-ended someone. And you know what? The first thing she did, she looked over and said, why didn't you tell me I was about to hit that car?
18: That sounds just like her.
16: I'm like, oh my God.
17: I was like, you know what? I quit.
16: Yeah. Well, you couldn't quit. She was your ride to school. And we certainly weren't going to take you.
17: Yeah.
18: All right, Cole,
19: I'm right there with you, Tony. I need to be the driver in the car. It's sitting in the car, especially if, sitting with Tyler driving. I mean, her sister, I couldn't imagine. I've never ridden in the car with her driving.
16: You've never been in a car with Peyton driving?
19: You don't I probably want to, blocked it out.
18: It's okay.
19: Head.
18: Okay. You don't want to be. You've missed nothing.
19: But I've just learned in the car rides that we've gone on, if Tyler's driving, I don't know how you guys sleep in the car. I can't. I have
18: Me
19: to be
18: either.
19: Paying attention because I'm the same way. Oh, boy, we're about to get into a wreck. Look at these brake lights. You know, there's so many times where I would love to be able to be in the passenger seat. And sitting there taking a nap in a long car ride. Oh, man, that'd be beautiful.
18: Here's what I think. You know what bothers me, Cole? And this is what I think is that everybody I think that's driving, that's tailgating, I'm like, you're anticipating that you know what everybody else is doing. You anticipate that they're paying attention. You that they're not just going to slam on their brakes. I mean, you've got to actually be prepared for other people being idiots. Yeah. I mean, sorry.
19: I think one of the other aspects of it too, as well, for me wanting to be the driver is if you were the one driving, we would never get to where we're going. Oh, you would have no idea where
18: directions. Listen, when she started driving, this is no lie.
17: No, you're about to probably exaggerate. You're going to say, I didn't know how to get home from Brewster.
0: Your mother does not exaggerate. Tell me one time you've ever heard her exaggerate.
18: You live a mile and a half from the school.
17: I know how to get home from Brewster's. So anyone that knocks in.
18: Not really. We have to leave ice cream trails.
0: You might know how now, but you didn't when you were 16.
18: We have to leave a trail of ice cream.
17: If y'all are living in the Oak Mountain, Spain Park community, if you're listening to this, you probably know that Brewster's, it's there kind of.

0: I'm like the horse that's ready to go to the barn. It's usually like, I think I'm just going home, you know? And I'm like, oh, dang, I'm not going home right now.
1: Oh, well, if we're, if we're going to the Galleria or where Peyton used to live, like, I can't tell you how often she just drives past 459. We're on 65 and she just goes, just keeps driving. I'm like, what are you doing? Oh, I missed the turn. I'm like, or we're going, like, we'll be going to the Summit and she'll come out of like down Indian Crest and turn right. I'm like, where are you going? Oh, right. We're going that. She,
0: I don't turn right.
2: She's just, well, you're on autopilot.
0: Yeah, I really am.
2: The thing is, but for you, but your whole,
1: well, you're on auto, you're on autopilot because you're usually talking the entire time.
0: All right. But let me tell you this. No, listen, here's the thing. I know directions. Like, I can go somewhere. You could vouch for me. I can go somewhere one time and I know how to get there.
1: I just got through saying, you know where you're going.
0: I have the
1: best. Just don't go there.
0: But Tad can get lost in the backyard. I mean, literally, I'm like, dude, we've been there three times. How could you not know how to get to their house?
2: Yeah.
0: He's like, I don't know.
1: Well, now, because I'm not driving.
0: Well, okay. Yeah.
1: So I'm a passenger and I'm not paying attention anymore.
0: I can know even if I'm the passenger. Listen, if you get kidnapped, you're.
1: When are you a passenger? When's the last time you were a passenger?
0: You remember that time we went to Atlanta to see your brother and sister-in-law and Peyton was driving and she missed two exits on the freeway and had to go in that side dirt thing. I mean, scared me to death. And she's driving my car. That scared me to death.
1: Why did we let her drive?
0: I don't know. You know what?
1: How did that come about?
0: I don't know.
1: Out of the three people that could have driven that car, we had Peyton doing it?
0: I don't know.
2: I don't know.
0: All right, Cole. Hey, you know, we're the most alike anyway. Me and Cole.
1: Yeah, sure.
2: Because that's what I was about to say about with me and Cole. Cole 100% drives everywhere. That's why my car is 13 years old. Y'all want to guess how many miles I have on a 13-year-old?
1: Wait, I actually know the answer to this. It's like in the 60s, right? Or 70s?
2: Oh, it's not that. No, I broke 90. I have 90,000 miles on a 13-year-old car because Cole drives everywhere. But here's the thing is every time we go somewhere, Cole always acts like it's some huge, like, oh, he's doing me a huge favor because I don't want to drive and he's driving. And he's like, if we're driving, I get to decide what we listen to, what podcast. And I said, fine, let me drive. And then he's like, no.
1: So he's trying to use this thing that he insists on as some kind of emotional capital.
0: All right.
2: But he's also calling out.
0: That's smart. That's kind of smart.
2: Well, because I don't really want to drive either.
1: All right. I got to interrupt you guys. All right. We're done for today. This has been a blast. Listen, if all you heard was the last 10 or 15 minutes of the show, you might think that really this is a show about something other than retirement planning. But believe it or not, we are retirement planners, and we have dedicated our entire careers to making sure that you have a plan that will work for you, that you have a way to replace your paycheck and have the income that you need, that we've got a plan to for you to be able to survive the next market crash. You know, we can't guarantee things, but we are very, very detailed in what we do. And if you want to come and hear more about how to go about creating a retirement plan, you can come to our course or come in for a visit. The way you do that is to call or text us 205-988-0006. 205-988-0006. Call or text. And this has been a blast. We'll see you next week.
3: 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Our firm is not affiliated with or endorsed by the U.S. government or any governmental agency. 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
8: From ABC News, I'm Mike Dabusky. Israel's defense minister says his country will remain in southern Lebanon, calling the area essential for the defense of Israeli settlements and IDF forces there. Recent Israeli strikes in Lebanon have been putting pressure on peace negotiations with Iran, but U.S. Ambassador to Israel Mike Huckabee says the president remains aligned with Israel.
9: There is no world leader that the president speaks to more than he does Prime Minister Netanyahu. Theirs is a relationship that is not just as two statesmen. It is deeply personal.
8: Iran's foreign ministry this weekend saying the U.S. is not fulfilling its commitment in last week's memorandum of understanding to pressure Israel to stop its attacks on Lebanon. New York Times national security correspondent David Sanger speaking on ABC's This Week.
10: We could be in a situation, we don't know yet, where access to the strait just gets turned on and off by the Iranians or pushed up and down in its level, depending on what's happening in Lebanon and elsewhere.
8: Talks between the U.S., Iran, Pakistan, and Qatar lasted about 80 minutes today in Switzerland. Air quality concerns in the Boyle Heights neighborhood of Los Angeles today as fire crews continue to battle a blaze at a cold storage facility warehouse there. California Governor Gavin Newsom declaring a state of emergency yesterday. KABC's Monica DeAnda is near the scene.
11: This warehouse stores about 85 million pounds of food. That is a ton, including meat, poultry, and bread products. That food, well, it's now starting to spoil, further complicating the situation on the ground. And once the firefight is over, only then will crews be able to remove and dispose of thousands of tons of spoiled food.
8: And it's been another weekend of severe weather with 11 tornadoes touching down in three states yesterday and more heavy rain and high winds today in the central U.S. You're listening to ABC News.
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16: A wildfire in central Utah is forcing hundreds of people out of their homes. More from ABC's Stephanie Ramos.
17: Officials say the Iron Fire has burned more than 13,000 acres, forcing the entire town of Eureka to evacuate. Fire crews are on the ground, but so far the fire is 0% contained. Investigators are looking into how the fire started, but they say they believe it was human caused.
16: Meanwhile, the Bonneville Fire is also raging near Salt Lake City. That's about 400 acres and also 0% contained. An urgent investigation is underway in the Dominican Republic to find out what caused a deadly fire at a resort this weekend. Details from ABC's Gio Benitez.
18: That massive blaze sweeping through the Viva Wyndham Dominica Resort there in Bayahibe. Emergency crews racing in as tourists fled to safety. It took at least 15 fire crews hours to get the fire under control. The Ministry of Tourism told ABC News nearly 1,700 people had to be evacuated from that resort, including more than 170 children, and of course, one woman died.
16: That woman, an Italian tourist identified as 46-year-old Francesca Valentino. And officials for the Wimbledon tennis tournament have announced that Serena Williams will compete in this year's ladies singles event as a wild card. Williams was already set to take part in the women's doubles competition alongside her sister Venus. Serena has won 7 Wimbledon singles championships. I'm Mike Dubusky, ABC News.
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1: This is your roving reporter, and today I'm speaking with a hungry man.
2: You got that right, Jack. I am starving.
1: Well, what are you going to do about it?
2: I just called my money man, David Ernest.
1: The money man with the money plan?
2: Oh, that's him, man. 833-596-7233, and those last four digits spell out the word safe.
1: Well, how did he help?
2: Well, just so happens I've got $50,000 that's kind of in a liquid state that I can invest. So he hooked me up with a certificate to go eat at Texas Roadhouse.
1: You're kidding.
2: No, man, that's why I'm standing in line here in front of Texas Roadhouse. That's where I'm going to go eat.
1: Well, what if I don't have $50,000?
2: It don't matter, man. Just call him up. All you have to do is talk to him.
1: 833-596-7233.
2: So I see you're calling him up now.
1: Yes, I am.
2: Oh, well, I can dig that, man.
1: Well, while you're digging that, get us a table near the kitchen.
2: If you stop drooling, he might be able to understand you better.
1: Just get the table.
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1: And action. 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And ladies and gentlemen, boys and girls, have I got a special guest today.
4: Hurry, hurry, it's
1: a hobby, wait. Live from his studio in his palatial home in Wetumpka, Alabama.
5: It's palatial.
1: It's Larry Stevens. How you doing, Mr. Palatial Home?
5: Oh, it's great.
1: I've been to your new home. It's lovely. It's a nice,
5: nice home. Now, we got a big hole
1: in your backyard. You?
5: Yeah. We have a big gully behind my house, and the river's back there, but it's very nice. I was working in my backyard Friday, and I was on the other side of the fence, between the fence and where the gully starts, and I keep everything beat back so it's not growing over. And I looked in there, that's the biggest black snake I've ever seen, and he was coiled in through all of the stuff that was growing there. And of course, I don't bother black snakes. They keep away the bad snakes, and they
1: fear
5: vermin. And so I just kept weed eating, and as I got a little closer, he finally slithered on off.
1: Yeah, he'll probably talk to you. Hey, man, what's up?
5: Hey, what's up? It's amazing, of course, living here, and we've been here almost 3 years. I've only seen two snakes, and both of them are black snakes, and I'm sure there's probably been some others. But I do keep an eye out when I'm out in the yard just to make sure that something hasn't crawled up out of that gully. I've been looking for alligators down there. I haven't seen an alligator because the river's right next to it. You know, it feeds into the river. I mentioned to a friend the other day something about alligators, and he said, we don't have alligators. I said, you need to come up here to Wetumpka. You'll find out we have lots of alligators.
1: Yeah. Well, I have a friend. His wife took some video. Uh-huh. Up here at New Home Baptist Church up here near me, there was an alligator out there. There's a big area that's like grassy, and people had stopped, and they were running around this thing. It had to be 10, 15 feet long. They're poking it with a stick and jumping around and having the kids stand next to it to get pictures. I'm like, they eat people.
5: They do eat people.
1: They love people.
5: And they can move fairly fast.
1: In short spurts, they can run real fast. And you just got to remember, and we mentioned this, and I think I told you this earlier, stupid has run rampant. I mean, there ought to be a telethon to stamp out stupid, because there's some stupid out there.
5: There was something on Facebook the other day. Somewhere out west, it was a big bison or something, that roams free. And this woman went up to it, and she ended up having to run from it, and then she face plants. So, which is something she deserved. Leave the animal alone. I mean, these are wild animals. They're not your friend, and they're going to hurt you if you mess with them. So
1: exactly.
5: Just let them go. I'm not going to get close to an alligator. I'm just not going to bother them. I don't like snakes. I'll let the black snakes go. I've tried to learn what the venomous ones look like, just in particular, but I don't care if I ever see another one. That's fine with me.
1: As a rule, if you just leave them alone, mm-hmm. they don't want nothing to do with you either. So
5: no,
1: just
5: they don't.
1: Leave them alone.
5: They don't. Well, what are we going to talk about this morning? Anything important or today?
1: I know we're
5: morning, but this is probably going to play sometime later. Yeah.
1: There's so much going on. We had talked briefly about the situation in Iran. I don't know if we actually talked about it. I think we mentioned it. But, you know, a lot of people are like, they've made gas go up and everything is, the prices are real high. Why are they even over there? Well, the folks in Iran have been just hell bent on getting themselves a nuclear weapon. For the past 40-something years, they've been working on that. Mm-hmm. And if Iran gets a nuclear weapon, they're going to use it. They're going to try to blow somebody up because that's their thing. They want to kill everybody. I don't know why, but they just do.
5: Well, you have the radical crowd. And there are some Muslims who are not that way. They do assimilate into American culture and they work. But there's a group there. They're extreme. And they follow the Quran, which talks about the infidels. And that's anybody who is not with them, obviously. And that includes us. And I do believe, they try to take over the world once upon a time and had to finally be beat back because they were just going to take over everything. And I think they're very patient. And I think today we have to be careful. But I don't think they need a nuclear weapon. I don't think they need anything where they can come and hurt another country. And they're already lobbing things into their neighbors over there. But it doesn't take much to find something that'll reach America. So we have to be very careful. And I have some concerns like you do and everyone else. I have in my business, which I do marketing for companies. And I was talking to one last week and the sales had dropped and we couldn't figure out why. because it had been doing really, really well. And there were no major changes in the market competitively. And the only thing we could really come back to is, like, I know when my wife and I go to the store, it's probably the same thing with you and Donna. We don't buy stuff that we used to buy. We buy the things we need. We buy the staples. Mm-hmm. But you go to the store and you walk out with a buggy that's $350 worth of food, and it's really not that much food. And you think, how in the world did it cost this?
0: This is an outrage.
5: I don't know if I've told the story here in a previous broadcast. My wife and I got married back in 1967, and I was living in Knoxville at the time. I was working for a little great station there named WKGN. And down the street in WKGN, we were right close to the University of Tennessee. In fact, it sort of surrounded us there. Mm-hmm. There was a crystal. I'd never heard of crystals. My little hometown up in Virginia, I never had one. So I had one. Hey, these are, you know, I got hooked on them yet.
1: They're good.
5: But they were cheap. And as an all-night disc jockey, I wasn't making much money. Plus, I was going to school getting a degree in technology. So I didn't have a lot of money. So crystals were a dime. Maybe fries were a dime. Crystals were 8 cents. I can't remember. I think the drinks were a dime. So she and I could go down there and get two crystals. We'll say they were dime. That's 20 cents. Get two fries. You know, that's, if we got two crystals, that'd be 28 cents, 38 cents with a drink. And then you double that for her to get the same food I got, you know, up around 70 cents or so. We were traveling. It was late last year, and we were going up to see a grandson in North Carolina. And we were getting hungry. We stopped about to Rome, Georgia. We were close to Rome, Georgia. So we stopped there, and I said, there's a crystal. Ordered the same thing. Four crystals, two fries, two drinks, $17.
0: Oh, the humanity.
5: That shows you.
1: Make you lose your appetite, boy. But,
5: you know, the gas price, I emailed a letter, or I did an email to the president, knowing it probably wouldn't come in on his personal computer, and he'd say, wow, there's Larry contacting me.
6: Did you try that call?
7: Yes, sir.
5: They did respond back, and my concern was that this thing has carried on for so long. I think it's starting to wear on people.
8: You think?
5: The price of gas affects everyone. It affects the price of food.
1: Oh, yeah.
5: Everything. But in fact, we went to North Carolina, not this past weekend, but the one before, to fill up was 60-some dollars, almost 70.
9: Great horny toad!
5: And it took a tank to get there and a tank to get back.
9: What the f***?
5: And so a lot of money is coming out of people's paychecks and out of their bank accounts. And so that's why I'm hoping, and believe me, I understand I'm a fan of Donald Trump. I think he's done some wonderful things. And I hope that this goes down as something positive that he's done, and that's to strip them of any nuclear capability, get that Strait of Hormuz open, because they're holding people up there and charging them to come through there. And I think that he's trying to get a hold of that and make it more open for people. But until that happens, prices are really, really going to continue high. I was talking to another gentleman, and they have a car wash. And I was asking him how it was going. He said, I've had to lay off several people. If your choice is to go get a car wash or to buy food, which is high right now, or gas, which is high, and other things that you need, you start cutting out certain things, and it starts affecting the entire economy. I'm hoping, you know, at this point, not sure when this show will run, but hopefully by the time it's run, some things have happened. The thing I dislike about Trump is they're ready to make a deal. They want to make a deal, and we're going to make it happen. And then it doesn't happen.
9: Dagnabbit.
5: The thing is, the Iranians, they know that the midterms are coming up. And they know that probably it's playing on the minds of people who are in the Republican Party, the conservatives, who are trying to get elected or reelected back to what they were doing in the midterms coming up this fall. I think what they're hoping is that they can hold on long enough that maybe there'll be so much pressure put on the president that he'll capitulate and just not even go after the nuclear part of it, or let them continue to charge exorbitant rates for people to go through the strait. They're slick, and they will use that. And to them, the threat of bombs dropped, they get 70 virgins when they die anyway if they're a martyr, you know, kind of thing. So, you know, we're dealing with people who don't think like we think. It's a whole different mindset from us in America. And that's why we have to start understanding that we're dealing with people who have different goals. They think differently. And that's fine. And, you know, the fact is, I don't care what a person's religion is. That's their choice. I might not agree with it. I might think it's stupid. But, you know, God allows us to be stupid. You know, I mean, I've made my choice, and I think it's the right choice to follow my Lord and Savior Jesus Christ, as you and your wife do as well. But I'm not going to go out and kill people because they don't believe the same way I believe. because they've got a choice. God made everybody with that choice. And if they want to make that choice to follow that particular faith, that's up to them. But theirs goes much deeper than that, and that's what concerns me. So I'm hoping this gets over soon. It is really hard on a lot of folks, and I know that we have had to tighten up as well and not spend the money we were once upon a time spending.
1: As the song says, I don't get around much anymore. I'm at home a lot. I still have an automobile. It's sitting out there in the yard. I go out there once in a while and look at it, you know, start it up, just keep the battery from going bad.
5: Do a few donuts around your yard. And
1: I don't even do that.
5: We see you should now. You got to have some fun.
1: Well, I do take a box of donuts out there.
5: And oh, you have a box of donuts? Okay.
1: I have me some donuts. But we did get out the other day, and Don and I were riding along in a little gas station down in South Elmore. The gas, regular gas, was over $4 a gallon. That's crazy.
5: Well, I'm noticing it is down. You know, I usually use sort of the Walmart gas as a benchmark, and it was down probably 30 or 40 cents, you know, under $4 when I saw it maybe yesterday when I was going by, but it was down. It has cut back some, but, you know, we need to get it back down. I remember when gas hit 50 cents a gallon, I thought, my goodness, it can't sustain this. I'd love to have 50 cents a gallon gas today. We all would.
1: I can remember when I was a senior in high school, it seemed like I remember gas being 40, up close to 50, then getting over 50. And I'm thinking, man, this is high. But like you said, I would do a lot to go back to those days, you know.
5: To show my age, I think I remember gas in the 20s, like 20 some cents a gallon.
1: I thought you meant in the 1920s.
5: Well, I wasn't not quite that old. But I saw gas.
1: I didn't think so.
5: I did see gas prices back when, probably upper 20s and then 30. I don't remember. I know I was, like I said, I was living in Knoxville, so I was traveling back and forth. And I remember how little it cost me to fill up a tank of gas. But you know, the interesting thing, I sort of went through and figured this all out one day. I was bringing home $58 a week back in those days, 1966. That was my take home pay. You could live on that if you were careful.
1: Go to Crystal.
5: And so I looked at the income when I did this, which has been just a few years ago. And based on the income I now have versus the income I had then, gas was taking a larger chunk of my paycheck at 30 cents a gallon than it does today, or at that time, whatever it was. I don't think it was $4 a gallon, but it was quite a bit higher. So we all are making more money today, but this is starting to eat in people's wallets, I think. And so hopefully this will resolve itself here in the very near future. I have a lot of confidence in the president, and I think he's done some things, but I also think he needs to keep his mouth shut sometimes. They're just ready to make a deal. They're ready to, you know, do all of this. They're going to let us come and get that nuclear dust. And again, you got, how many leaders do you have over there? How many people who are claiming to be the authority? You got the different factions. We're dealing with a tough opponent. Anyway, I'll just say that.
1: That plus they're crazy.
6: These people are crazy. Well,
1: I mean, they don't mind blowing themselves up.
5: No.
1: If they know they're going to get you, because they're going to get them 72
5: virgins. 70 virgins, I guess. I don't know.
1: But what they don't know is them 72 virgins, it's not going to be the virgins that are looking.
5: Well.
1: They're going to get up there going, what the heck is it? Did I tell you this story about the guy who died and went to heaven? And he got up there, and he was a guy who just very curious, wanted to question things. And he said, St. Peter, he said, you know, I heard somewhere that Muhammad was up here. Yeah, but he's up the line a little bit. Really? Yeah, well, come on in. And so he goes in, and he meets Gabriel, you know. Gabriel's over there practicing his horn, you know. And he says, hey, I just got here. I understand Muhammad's up here somewhere. He said, yeah, but you have to go on up a little higher for him. Really? Yeah. And so finally, yeah, two or three days, he winds up in the outer office, in God's office. And he's sitting there waiting to go in, and God walks out. Hey, come on in. Glad to have you in here. Come on in. He says, I got one question. So I understand Muhammad is up here. So yeah, he's right here. Hey, Muhammad, get us a couple of coffees, would you?
5: Okay.
1: He's up there slinging coffee for the good Lord.
5: I think he's not going to be slinging it up there, I don't think.
1: I think he's going to be slinging it somewhere else.
5: I leave those decisions, though, to the higher power.
1: And this other thing that I saw, this is true now. They said you could go to where Buddha is buried, and there's actually a body there.
5: Mm-hmm.
1: You can go to where Muhammad is buried, and there's a body there. So you go to where Jesus was buried, ain't nobody there.
5: There's not abiding. And that's the thing that separates the Christian faith. C.S. Lewis at one time was an atheist, I think he was, or agnostic. Mm-hmm. But anyway, I think he was atheist. And he wrote about his journey from being an atheist to believing in Christianity. And he just went through it a step at a time. And when you get down to faith, this Christianity really answers all the questions. All others depend on having to do something. You know, you have to reach a higher level. You have to go after this perfection. You know, all these kind of things. It's based on some kind of works. Christianity is the only one that is not based on works, because we can't be perfect. We can't work our way in. If we could have worked our way in, then, of course, God would not have had to send his son to die for us and to pay that price and to allow us the opportunity to be able to have salvation through him, because he paid the price. His blood covers our sins, and that's the only way. So I do believe that Christianity is the only one that does take care of the particular needs that we have. But again, when you've been raised under a particular faith, sometimes it's hard to break that. It's hard for them to come out of that. They've been taught that, and they've been brainwashed that all their lives. So.
1: Especially if you try to leave that faith, they'll come kill you. I mean, they're picky about that. Well, we're going to have to take a break here.
5: Let's do that.
1: But let's talk about our friend David Ernest.
5: Oh, yeah.
1: And he has a lot of ideas and opinions on this as well, and we talk about those a lot. But he has one opinion that you need to know, that you've got to plan for your retirement. It's not just going to happen. We all have to work. And along the way somewhere, you have been offered some ideas and some plans of how to save for your retirement and put your money away and make sure that it's doing the things it needs to do to take care of you in your retirement. Now, you can go and put your money in a sack and put it in a jar and bury it in the backyard, and it'll be there, hopefully, when you go dig it up. But if you call David Ernst at 833-596-7233, talk with him. He can show you how they can take your money and set it up in these special programs that he has, and your money will make money for you. And when you can get that to happen, that's pretty good. You know, if you just, like I said, you stick it under the mattress 20 years, it's going to be the money you stuck under the mattress. 20 years in one of these programs, there's no telling how much money you'll have. Plus, they have all these bonuses that you can get when you call David Ernest. And it's just amazing how it grows. It's like almost like watching a horror movie, except this is a good monster. It's a money monster, and it keeps getting bigger and bigger. And we could all enjoy that later on. So retirement's going to be here before you know it. I was just thinking yesterday, how fast time is going. Have you noticed?
5: Well, you know, I blinked. It was 1975, and now...
1: I know. It just goes by like a train, like one of those little Amtrak, you know, and it'll be here before you know it. So don't get caught short. Call David Ernest today, 833-596-7233. Those last four digits do spell out the word SAFE. And you can go to his website. He's got a good website, man. It's retirewithernest.com. Just get in touch with him. Catch him down at the Waffle House. If you see him in traffic, just kind of edge over and bump him. Not too hard. You don't want to wreck him, man, but you don't want to do a pit maneuver or nothing. But just let him know you want to talk to him. That's Ernest Financial LLC. And I think that stands for Lots of Cash. Serving the community for over 20-something, actually 40-something years. Longer than we thought.
5: Isn't there a saying about don't put it in a sock? Sock David Ernest?
1: Yeah. Well, I think Mrs. Ernest says this.
5: Oh, she said that.
1: She's got a sock with a rock in it. She's like, almost something like that. You folks stick around. We'll be back with more of the Health and Well Show and special guest Larry Stevens in just moments right here on this here radio.
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11: Hello, sports fans. Chris Cleats here with another Reformative Sports Deport. Today, we're at the circus, where we'll be talking through an interpreter to famed French tightrope walker Jacques Strap. Jacques is high above us on the tightrope, while here on the ground, I'm standing next to his interpreter, Tyrone. Whatever, if it would appear to me that Jacques is what's up.
12: Yeah, he's up there.
11: Tyrone, could you ask Jacques what feats of daring do he has planned for us today?
12: Say what?
11: What's he gonna do?
12: Oh, hang on. Monsieur Jacques.
13: Oui.
12: Voulez-vous jeter jette d'or? This cracker won't know what you're gonna do.
13: Je suis content de vous avoir. Je vais te prendre un bureau de tabac pour ton crêpe Suzette.
11: What he say, Tyrone? What he say?
12: He say he gonna walk on the tightrope and demonstrate great feats of balance.
11: Now, Tyrone, I noticed that Jacques is about 60 feet in the air, and he's not using a net. Could you get him to comment on that, please?
12: Yeah. Avec noir, voulez-vous, you ain't using no net. How come?
13: Mon Dieu, les passe-pouces avec noir. Do it.
11: What he say, Tyrone? What'd he say?
12: He say the UPS truck got lost.
11: Well, Tyrone, I hear that the drum roll has started and famed French tightrope walker Jacques Strap is about to step out on the rope. And there he goes. And there he went.
13: Oh, mon Dieu. Oh, regardez-vous. Oh.
11: What'd he say, Tyrone? What'd he say?
12: He said that first step is a...
11: And it is. And I've just been informed that due to heavy traffic, the ambulance cannot get through. So famed French tightrope walker Jacques Strap will be taken to the hospital in the Oscar Wienermobile.
13: Oh, quel retour. No, avec moi, de mode, il est Wiener.
11: What do you say, Tyrone? What do you say?
12: He said, please, don't let me die inside the Wiener.
11: And as we wrap things up here at the circus, we wish famed French tightrope walker Jacques Strap a speedy recovery.
13: Oh.
11: A productive job search for our friend Tyrone.
12: Right on.
11: And Mr. Driver of the Wienermobile.
14: Yeah, Matt, what can I do for you?
11: Can I get two with everything, please?
14: Sure thing. Coming right up.
11: This has been Chris Cleats on Sports.
13: Oh.
11: You want something, Jacques? I'm buying.

0: We are back. Boy, I tell you what, we're just sitting around here in our respective studios, and I've been hearing a lot of thunder.
1: We have been so dry here in Alabama up until recently, and then we started getting rain and an abundance of rain, which I've not griped about at all because it really was dry. And then last night, we had a heck of a storm come through your trees. I know there's trees down here in my community, and there's trees all around the state. I mean, the winds were 60 miles an hour. Sarah and I were sitting on our back porch looking at our gully and the river and last night. And as it was coming through the trees, I just knew one of them was going to pop, you know, and finally we got off the back porch.
2: Your snake didn't fly that, did
1: he? He was flying through the air, you know, he's like, I'm flying, you know, but.
0: but you know, when snakes start flying, it is time to get off the porch.
1: It is time to get off the porch. It sure is. But we've had some rain. I think today it's going to be sort of like what we had this morning, just these showers popping up. But from what I understand, that after this evening, tomorrow being Wednesday, I think tomorrow's only going to be about 80, and then Wednesday night, I think it's going to be down into the 50s. And
0: wow.
1: So it's going to be nice for a few days. Low humidity, and we don't get that kind of a break a lot of times in Sweet Home Alabama.
0: No, we don't. Our weather is entertaining because, sometimes you walk out, oh, I need a coat. You go back in, you come out, oh, man, it's hot. So it changes.
1: It does.
3: That's right.
1: I moved here in 1969, so I've been here a while. But I grew up in the Appalachian Mountains of Virginia, southwestern Virginia, coal mining town, Grundy, huge metropolis. you had to be lost to find it. But, you know, our days up there were mostly low 80s. We were there on vacation. It's been several years back, but we'd gone up for vacation to see the family. And it was in July. And we got up and the temperature was 42 degrees.
3: You got to be kidding.
1: That was sort of what I grew up with. Yeah, it could get warm up there at times, but for the most part, it wasn't exceedingly hot or exceedingly humid most of the time like it is down here. So when I came down here and I'd sort of meandered south, you know, I was in Knoxville and I was in Winston-Salem and, you know, some other towns before I ever got to Montgomery. And I came in December and it wasn't bad. And then along comes summer and I thought I had died and gone, you know, where. I had a car with no air conditioning. The little house we were renting only had one little air conditioner in the, I think it was like a little kitchen dining area, and it was a window unit. But anyway, you learn, you know, eventually we were able to get a house with central air, and as soon as I could, I bought a car with AC in it. But you learn to deal with it, and I'm fine with it now. It doesn't bother me at all.
0: I keep hearing, you know, global warming, climate change. Well, I know the climate has changed since I've been alive.
1: A lot of the scientists who are on this global warming thing, they've now retreated on that because the fact is that all these predictions, Rusty, go back to the early 70s when it was going to be global cooling. We were going to have another ice age. Mm-hmm. So many millions were going to be dead within so many years. Well, that didn't pan out. So they had to come up with something else. Then it became global warming. And then when that really wasn't panning out, it went to climate change. And yes, the climate does change and we do go through cycles. But go back, just do a Google search of what they were saying in 1970, 71 about global cooling and the ice age. It's the exact same thing, except they were talking cold instead of heat. Mm-hmm. And people got rich. People got rich off all of this.
0: Well, I can remember going to school. Yeah, I went. I really did. But I can remember going to school and it would have rained at some point and you get to school, you walk around and there's like mud puddles and they're frozen solid.
1: Right.
0: I don't know the last time I saw ice like that in a mud puddle or on the ground. And I can remember times when it was so cold that Christmas, you're inside wrapped up, undoing your gifts and stuff and the fire in the fireplace. I remember Christmases, we're sitting out on the front porch in short pants, popping firecrackers.
1: Where I grew up, normally it stayed cold, but there was a cycle where it went through and I think it was after I left and they didn't get a lot of snow for a while. And then like over the last few years, it snowed again quite a bit up there. I know last year they seemed to have gotten a ton of snow. I mean, back to like the days that I remember. We missed an entire month of school, the month of January, because of snow. And of course, being in the mountains, and most of us lived up them hollers. You know, they talk about the hollers. And so I lived up Dry Fork Holler. Sarah lived, my wife lived up Dilfork Holler, but buses had to run up those hollers and usually up in the mountain there to pick up kids, and it was dangerous. Uh-huh. The sun wouldn't get down in there and melt, and that what little did melt would refreeze at night, and that month that was happening, and then it would snow again, and so we missed an entire month, which I thought was really great, you know, until I had to go the entire month of June.
0: Make it up. Yeah.
1: Yeah.
0: And y'all had a casino. Y'all had a casino up there in Silver Dollar Holler. That was
1: the what now?
0: I said y'all had a casino.
1: That one went over my head. You lost me.
0: Yeah, they had a casino in Silver Dollar Holler.
1: Oh, okay. All right.
0: I'm sorry.
1: Yeah. Pennies, sorry. I know that. Well, anyway, we were going to talk a little bit about AI.
0: Everybody's talking about it.
1: Nobody's doing anything about it.
0: No.
1: I had a young man approach me. It's been some time back, and he wanted to get into voiceover work. He'd never done it. Of course, this happens a lot. Oh, you got a good voice. You ought to do commercials. So people think, okay, I'll do that, and I can make a lot of money. And he has a nice voice. So about 2 weeks ago, he sent me a sample of some stuff he had recorded. And as I say, he's got a good voice, but he's got a long way to go. You have to learn how to use inflection. You have to, you know, when to emphasize, how to change maybe the rate of that you're talking. Maybe you slow down a little bit. You know how you build, because I still do a few voiceover ads myself. But I have so many friends that were in the voiceover business, and they don't have work anymore. It's gone away. And it's gone away for several reasons. First of all, what happened to the broadcast industry, where it's become so automated in a sense, either syndicated, or they're doing this thing called voice tracking, where somebody can sit in their home and record a complete show for you from any place in the United States. And they just do the breaks. They don't really know anything about the local area. They try to sound local, but they're really not there, and they don't know what the area is about. But they record these, and sometimes they're within the market. I know that we have some people here in this market that voice track for one particular company, but they might voice track two or three stations in their cluster. But there's not a lot of money to be made in it. And so they now try to augment that income by doing voiceover work. So it's become hard. The next thing that's really starting to change everything is this artificial intelligence. It's the big wave, and it's coming. We have a station here in Alabama right now that's using AI announcers.
4: You don't say.
1: I don't care for it. I don't care for the AI. I love the station. I talked to the owner a few months back. I met him. It's not in our local area. It's out of Sylacauga, but drifts in here, and it plays some great music, mostly oldies, which I don't care for. I played all those oldies myself. So every time I listen to an oldie station, I'm tired of Bridge Over Troubled Water. And you hear the same songs. You go to the 60s on Sirius or the 70s, and you listen any amount of time, you hear the same songs over and over and over. They do a wonderful job of playing really big hits that nobody seems to play anymore. But they find stuff that, like the song Indiana Wants Me.
0: Yeah.
1: 70s. Huge hit. But you never hear that on a typical oldie stage. But that's just one example. There were several others. Starlight Feels Right.
0: Yeah, I remember that one.
1: Just a bunch of them. But they still play a lot of the others, too. And it was very well produced, and he interjected AI announcers in it. And it still needs some work. But, you know, it's going to come where you won't be able to tell exactly if they're live or not live. They even have ways up there where they give the current temperature and the time. So you can build all that into AI. So now they can't say, hey, you know, there's a big old storm going on out there right now, unless they come up with better technology, which I would suspect they might do. The voice tracking thing, where people have made a living by doing, say, 10 different radio stations around the country, they may get $500 to $800 a month to do a station, to make enough to make it worth sitting in their pajamas at home and recording. But see, if that starts going away with AI announcers, now you've got other people who are trying to figure a way to make a living, because all they've ever done is be on the radio or do voiceover work and those kind of things. So AI is really changing things. And there's a good side to AI. I use it myself. A lot of times when I'm trying to come up with an idea for a client, a creative idea, I will go to ChatGPT and put in some things, and not for them to produce a script for me, but there will be things to come out to jar my thinking process. So
0: your creativity.
1: My creativity. And I say, hey, that's a great idea. And then I start putting these things together, and my creativity flows with whatever I've gotten from that. You know, we come up with a pretty good sounding ad. I do a group here called the Alabama Sheriff's Boys and Girls Ranches. They're all around the state. They take in kids that don't have any place to live, sponsored by the Alabama Sheriffs. And so I try to find stuff on there that will sort of touch people's heart. There's been two or three things that I was able to use, but AI is really scary, and it's AI, and where we're going is a little scary. I think you and I were talking earlier, our television last night, we had a storm here, we talked about earlier, it went wonky on me. After the storm and everything was over, we went in to sit down in the family room, watch a couple of things, and none of my apps would work. I mean, it would come on, and there were two or three that would work, but stuff I normally didn't use much. I mean, my YouTube TV was not working. There's two or three others that I like to use. And so it would just, you'd hit it, and it would look like it was going to start, and it'd just go right back, and you'd have the screen again. So I did, being fairly sound in technology, I tried all the stuff that I know how to do. You know, because I went through and did everything that I possibly could do to get it to work. So the end result was I got the number for, I have a TCL television, Roku. So I got the support number. Well, I get this AI assistant. And so the AI assistant has to walk me through every step that I had just been doing. I tried everything. Every step was a she voice. Could have been, you know, I called her she because it was a female voice. Every step I went through, I had already done. I tried everything. Unplugging the TV, resetting my Wi-Fi, doing all the other things, doing a complete shutdown restart from the TV. I did everything. So I had to walk through this process with this AI voice. And the end result was that I just needed to go back and reset to factory. And so I didn't see anything on there about how to reset to factory. You have to know the secret code to get there, you know. So the voice told me, and I did, and it fixed my problem. I could have fixed my problem in 5 minutes instead of taking 40 minutes with this AI voice if I could have just talked to a human being. And that was the most frustrating part. Like I say, AI is a little scary, but, you know, we've had a lot of changes. Who ever thought that the internet would be what the internet is today when it first started? You know, I started out with that little dial-up thing, and, you know, you had to have all your hand, and you had to go on and do the little dial-up thing, and there wasn't a whole lot. You could go and find some websites and things like that, and then just keeps progressing and progressing, and then something called Google comes along, and we have a whole new vocabulary, and now we're into artificial intelligence, and a lot of people are using it. As a matter of fact, my wife got sick, and we had to take her in on Memorial Day. There's nothing open, so we took her to one of the docket boxes, and it was like he was dumbfounded what was wrong with her, and he goes in there, and I'm sure he was on ChatGPT. I could see the computer. I don't know about this guy, you know, and he was a bona fide doctor, so we ended up in the emergency room, which they diagnosed and fixed her up, and she's fine, but everybody's relying on this, and it's changing a lot of things, and it's going to change, you know, the broadcast industry's changed, the radio, television, everything else that you and I were a part of for so many years, but it's everything else too that's going to be changed by AI.
0: Have you ever seen Idiocracy?
1: I don't think I have.
0: Guy, he's in the military and he volunteers for this thing. He and this lady volunteer for it. They put him in these two coffin-like things and they're going to put him to sleep for 30 days and then wake him up and see how the drug that they gave him worked out. Well, something happens and they wind up asleep for 500 years.
4: Good googly moogly.
1: Wow.
0: And when they wake up, he wakes up the smartest man in the world because everybody else is just like dumb. They're just like stupid.
1: And that's what technology is doing to us. It's sort of dumbing us down.
0: That's basically where they went. But he wasn't feeling good, so they sent him to the doctor. And they got a guy in there with a computer like ChatGPT, like we talked about. He said, what are your symptoms, man? And he told him, and he pushed me, says here, you got the black plague. You're supposed to like go somewhere and be by yourself, man. Get away. It's getting to that point, you know.
1: It really is. It's just, again, I think back to my grandparents. You know, my grandparents raised me, and I think my granddad, I think he was born in 1897.
0: Wow.
1: Yeah. So he went through the early 1900s. He went through the stock market crash and the Great War, the World Wars. Mm-hmm. He died in the early 60s. And see, up at that point, we'd gotten television, and of course, radio had been around. All of the change that has happened since that point, if he was back today by some miraculous way that he could be just put right back into today's society, I don't know how he would react to all of that. We never even had a telephone growing up, and there was no such thing as cable television. You know, we were lucky to get one or two channels at best. And so things have changed so much, and now we've got computers. I mean, I walk around with a watch on my arm that tells me when the environment's too loud. It tells me if my heart rate's too high. It's constantly telling me, oh, it's time to go to bed. When I wake up in the morning, it says, good morning, Larry. You know, and so
0: that freaked me out.
1: That's my watch. And then you think about, you know, I got the new iPhone 17, and it's now integrated with AI. You know, so if you call on Siri for something, Siri will then kick it over to AI for you to get a better explanation of whatever you're looking for. We all need to sort of understand what it is. I don't think it's going away. And I don't know what is next down the road after AI. There's always something coming. You know, radio didn't see television coming, you know.
0: No.
1: And fortunately, radio revised itself and was able to exist for a long time.
0: There are people who look at this, well, I don't want to have anything to do with it. Well, maybe you should. I was talking to somebody the other day. Well, I just don't understand why you can't go in and get a job application from someplace and fill it out. That's because they don't do that. They don't want you in there. Mm-mm. They got other stuff to do. You want to put in a job application, you go online, you go to their website, you get one, you send it in, and you don't go in pressing the flesh and letting them see until they want you. That's just the way it's done now.
1: And, you know, you and I are recording this through Zoom today.
0: I know.
1: Zoom was not even thought of in 2018, as far as I can remember. It started, maybe it was in its infancy, but it was when COVID came around and we could no longer get together and have meetings. So they had Zoom meetings. I'm on my HOA board here in my community. And so we have HOA board meetings, but we don't meet together. We just do a Zoom meeting and everybody's in their house and we sit down.
0: That's convenient, you know.
1: Who would have ever thunk it, though? I mean, I go back and I think about this stuff. This is science fiction stuff from when I was a kid.
0: Somebody had heard a commercial that I had done or talked about a commercial I'd done years ago. They said, well, that's probably changed a lot. And I got to thinking, you know, used to, if somebody wanted a commercial, you made the commercial and that's done. But if it goes to like 10 different places, you had to find 10 little reels of tape to put it on.
1: Make copies.
0: Make copies of it.
1: I had a national client.
0: I remember.
1: Remember? And I would do stuff for the entire country. And they were all over the country. They were in Hawaii. They were in Alaska. They were everywhere. And I would have to do 90 to 100 dubs. I mean, I might be sending them out to a market in California, and that one, they're running on 4 radio stations. I might be sending it to Honolulu, and they're running on 3. So I'm having to do 100. Well, after it got to the point where we could email this, you know,
0: exactly
1: the audio, I just sat there and I did a group to every radio station in Honolulu or wherever it happened to be. And I'd send all of them out at one time to each market. Simplified my life quite a bit. You remember when you first came to work with me, we had a reel-to-reel machine, a reel-to-reel recorder we record on, and it was stereo. And you did some magnificent stuff with what you had. And then we got like an 8-channel. It was like an 8-channel reel-to-reel machine. And you went nuts.
0: I love that.
1: I mean, you went nuts. Now we have a digital recording. Most of us, a lot of people use something called Adobe Audition, where you have all these tracks. I lay down my voice, then I can add the effects, and then I can add music. And the cool thing about Adobe, I can take a piece of music and fit it back together to make it sound the way I want it sound. If I want a piece of a certain part to come in at a certain time, I can make it happen, and you can't even tell it.
0: It's almost like magic from what we had, as opposed to what they had when they started for us.
1: I was lucky when I started. My little hometown station had just built a new studio, and they went to these cart machines, you know, they had cartridges, sort of like the old 8-tracks, but they were professionally built for radio. Prior to that, every commercial was on a reel, so they had to get the reel, cue it up, and play the reel. Either that or it was on vinyl, and they had to, you know, a lot of them came in on vinyl, and they had to cue them up on turntables and play them, or they read them live. I remember reading a lot of live commercials in my hometown.
0: And think about all that we've got now. What's next?
1: That's the question.
0: I mean,
1: what is next?
0: Who knows? I'm beginning to see a lot of AI commercials. There's some little tails. A lot of times they won't blink. And if you look at their hands, they may have an extra hand. They may have too many fingers, but they're getting better and better. But they're even talking about now they're creating characters that are going to be in movies, and they won't need movie stars.
1: There's already one that's been created that has representation. It has somebody who represents them, and it's not a real person, but you get guys like, name some of the big movie stars out there.
0: What's up that? Well, see, I don't even know. Brad Pitt, is he still
1: Brad
0: a movie
1: Pitt,
0: star?
1: Yeah, he's still around.
0: And this Clooney guy, George.
1: Well, there's
0: Clooney,
1: a bunch of them. You know, you have these mega stars. Think about it. You don't have to have cameras. You don't have to have makeup people. You don't have to have a crew in there or anything else. You just go into a room and somebody sits down at computers and they generate this movie out of it. But none of it is physical. I mean, there's nothing physical there. They don't have to fly to some remote location and record. Mm-hmm. In fact, I saw it was a female character, the one that now has representation. And I saw a piece of it, like a little cut. Honestly, you couldn't tell. I downloaded the song the other day off iTunes. I thought, man, this is a great song. Well, I'd heard it somewhere. I ran across it while I was online. I went over to YouTube or to iTunes and downloaded it. Do you know it was all AI?
0: It's amazing.
1: I don't know, you know, the stations you guys run on here in Montgomery, WACV. The morning guy's a guy named Greg Budell. He's crazy. But
0: yeah, I know him.
1: Yeah, he's a great guy. We're good friends. But somebody sent him an AI song. It was like almost 3 minutes long, and it covered everything they do. And it's really good. And so I called him and I said, you know, it's hard for you to play a 3 minute song a lot. So he sent it to me and I was able to take it and cut it up into shorter versions that you couldn't tell. I would pick a section because he would talk about different things, you know, like different people on the show. And so I made about 4 or 5 different versions for him at shorter lengths, and he loves them and he uses them. And I think I heard one on the afternoon show the other day that talked about the afternoon show. And again, I knew it was the same AI thing, but it's amazing. There are singers that I really, really like, but you can't have much of an emotional attachment. How do you go to a concert with an AI singer? They, you know, I mean, if I want to see one of my favorite groups is Casting Crowns, and they're a Christian group. I really like going to their concerts. You can't go and see an AI singer, somebody who's an AI, well, produced by AI.
0: They'll do you like PlayStation. They'll give you this big headset to put on.
1: You go in.
0: You'll be exactly.
1: Yeah. You'll go in. Everybody can put on the goggles, and it looks really real.
4: For real.
5: Really.
6: Really.
7: Really. Really.
8: For sure.
1: And you're in a group with about 5,000 people, and it looks like you're looking at a stage, and you can respond to the AI video that you're watching. And it's hard to tell. There's a lot of things coming in the

about your retirement and who's not, because, you know, let's face it, everybody wants to get to the point where they can just go home and sit there on the porch and tell the kids to get out of your yard, or maybe you want to load up in the RV and go do some traveling, find the best barbecue in the world, go fishing, who knows? Well, the best way to do that is get your retirement squared away and get

0: call David Ernest today. He is an asset preservationist. He's been doing this for well over 40 years, and he's good at it, too. 833-596-SAFE. That's 7233-SAFE-SAFE. That's what your money will be when you get it in David Ernest's hands. All you got to do is call him, and when you call him, you're going to talk to him. He'll call you back. So call him up today, 833-596-SAFE. And just remember that he is looking out for you and your retirement. He is your money man with the money plan. Larry, you're the radio man with the radio plan, I guess.
1: What I started to say, though, with David Ernest, you better call him quickly. He could be an AI character pretty soon, you know. So
0: they may go to that.
1: They may even make him, you know, David the AI guy.
0: You'll notice he's got this lovely white hair, but it'll be more wavy.
1: Yeah.
0: It'll have like a, what did Andy Griffith say? Got a rabbit ridge like Ralph Bellamy.
1: Yeah.
0: I mean, you know what I'm saying. So, Larry, I appreciate you coming out to play today, man. It's always fun when we can get together to do anything, man. So,
1: I appreciate
0: it. Talk about old times. Just have a big old time. And thank you, folks, for tuning in. We'll see you next time on the Health and Wealth Show. Wait, Larry, there's some AI behind you over there.
1: Oh, I see it over there, too. I'm going to hide
0: creeping up on you.
1: Yeah. Concerned about your retirement? Call David Ernest toll free at 833-596-7233. That's 833-596-SAFE.
2: 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And those last four digits spell out the word SAFE. Unfortunately, I never called David Ernest, so I'll be on the radio and running my paper route until about 2057. 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This is Chris Cleats reporting. Maybe I'll get lucky and fall down a well.
3: So, Patty Murray, a Democratic senator from Washington, had this to say.
4: I've not heard one Democrat say defund ICE.
3: Then a few other senators chimed in. Ed Markey from Massachusetts.
5: I believe ICE should be defunded.
3: Elizabeth Warren, also from Massachusetts.
6: I'm going to talk about ICE funding. I think we ought to stop doing it.
3: Alex Padilla from California.
7: No more funding for DHS, for ICE, for CBP.
3: Shelley Pingree from Maine.
8: Maybe it's just time for ICE to go.
3: Chantel Brown from Ohio.
9: I have vowed to use every tool that I have to disarm and dismantle ICE. And I can promise you this, ICE will not get another cent from me.
3: And Pennsylvania Governor Josh Shapiro.
10: The Congress of the United States has the ability to stand up and stop funding ICE.
3: All those people are Democrats. Patty, what was that you were saying?
11: These people are crazy.
12: You got that right.
13: What a dumbass.
14: Are you a man? Are you a manly man? Are you a manly man who likes dancing with other manly men? If you answered yes, yes, yes, then you should come visit us at the Maurice's Manly Man Dance Club.
15: What?
14: Come in and enjoy a quality cigar, a fine liqueur, and perhaps a cha-cha with a chum of yours. Do the Texas two-step with Tom. Do the Lindy with your friend Larry. How about the hustle with your pal Russell? It's all waiting here for you at Maurice's Manly Man Dance Club. It's nothing crazy. It's just men dancing with men and nothing else.
16: Don't look at them!
14: Happy hour is at 6, then dancing at 7 and throughout the evening. However, we do stop at 9 o'clock for back-to-back Golden Girls episodes on TBS.

0: then back to dancing. So come and visit Maurice's Manly Man Dance Club. You can shake it, but don't break it. Cause Sears and Roebuck don't make it.
1: Oh, you're not a big man. Oh, I bet you tell that to all the boys.
0: And remember, no hanky-panky, just the hokey-pokey.
2: It's got to be funky.
0: At Maurice's Manly Man Dance Club. Thursday is ladies' night. Ladies, you might not find a dance partner, but you do get in for free.
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0: Maurice's Manly Man Dance Club, where manly men come to trip. Delight fantastic.
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6: 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I called David Ernest at 833-596-7233. 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
15: 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I'm Mark Elliott. Glad you're with us. We talk retirement. That's what Ken and the team are here to do. Hey, can I retire? Well, when? Do we have enough? Are we going to be okay? What happens if something happens to me? Will my loved ones be okay? All those questions you have, you can always call Ken. There's no cost to have a, you know, you got questions, you got concerns. You just want to get a little more clarity into your retirement picture. Call him. There's no cost. It is 205-235-6090, 205-235-6090. You can always go to the website to learn more. Apex FG, just stands for Financial Group, apexfg.com. And I do want to mention before, we're going to start today's show with the mailbag. Always fun. Questions from people around the area. All different topics, so it's kind of a fun way to start. But I do want to remind people, if you're a federal employee, which obviously means that you have dedicated your career to serving your country and your communities, they deserve someone who understands the unique retirement system that they've worked so hard to earn. So here's something to know. If you're a federal employee, there's a portion of Ken's practice is dedicated to serving federal employees, helping them understand their TSP, their pension options, health care choices, retirement decisions, so they can move into retirement with clarity and confidence. So if you're a federal employee, you got some questions about retirement, talk with Ken and the team at Apex Financial Group. How did this, you weren't a federal employee, but you did work as a contractor with the Department of Defense for quite some time, but you weren't actually a federal employee.
2: That's correct. Yeah, I was very knowledgeable about it then. That's where some of the knowledge came from, of course. Then I went through extra training for that. But I spent first part of my career, on a federal site working as a contractor. And so, you know, I understand how complicated it can be, right? I understand how these decisions, you know, can impact, you know, a federal employee's retirement. And, you know, could they wait one more year? And, you know, how the maximizations work if they're in the military? How does that affect, you know, their pensions? And, you know, it's just like any other retirement plan. I mean, it can get complicated and none of it's easy. And, you know, that's why you need a professional to really go through some of these options to see what's best for you.
15: So if you're a federal employee, you've got some retirement questions, talk with Ken, 205-235-6090. And I always say that when we do the mailbag too, all the information in your question, all the information Ken would need to know is not in your question. So he can't give you a complete total breakdown of your question, but he could ballpark them. So are you ready to handle some questions?
2: Oh yeah, let's go. See what we got.
15: First question comes from Sharon in Hoover. Ken, I'm a single woman in my late 60s with no children. Most retirement advice seems geared toward married couples. I think she's correct. My biggest fear is running out of money if I need long-term care someday. What kind of planning should someone in my position be doing differently?
2: Yep, Sharon, so first I want to acknowledge is, you know, it's a very real concern, and it's one that many single retirees, especially women, share. So if you're single with no children, you know, retirement planning isn't just about replacing a paycheck. It's also about creating a support system and protecting your independence for as long as possible. So women on average, you know, they really tend to live longer than men. And that means that there's a longer chance of facing healthcare expenses, including the possibility of needing long-term care. So, you know, according to the U.S. Department of Health and Human Services, around 70% of people, you know, turning 65 today will need some form of long-term care during their lifetime. Now, it doesn't necessarily mean a nursing home, but it could include home health care, assisted living, or even memory care. So what should you do differently? Well, first you want to build a larger emergency reserve. So, you know, having access to cash can really help cover unexpected expenses without disrupting your investment strategy. Second, you want to have a specific long-term care plan. So that might involve traditional long-term care insurance, a hybrid life policy with long-term care benefits, you know, asset-based long-term care policy. But you want to set aside some dedicated assets for future care, no matter what they are. And you want to make sure that these are available and somebody knows how to access that in case you need it, in case you're incapacitated. Third, you want to establish your legal documents. So you'll look at a durable power of attorney, healthcare proxy, living will, you know, an updated estate plan. You know, they become especially important when you don't have children who would naturally step into these roles. You want to identify trusted individuals that can help you care for your wishes if needed. And finally, you want to focus on creating a dependable income. you know, Social Security is just one piece of the puzzle, and many single retiree, you know, benefits have additional predictable income sources that help cover the essential expenses regardless of what the market is doing. The bottom line is this: retirement planning for single women, it's not about fear. It's about preparation. With the right plan, you can maintain your independence, preserve your dignity, and have confidence that if life throws you a curveball, you've already thought through how you can handle it. That's why retirement planning should be personal. Your circumstances are unique, and your strategy should be too.
3: So, Sharon, if you'd like to talk with Ken, it's 205-235-6090, 205-235-6090. Of course, there's no cost. Anybody listening, you have questions, there's no cost to chat with Ken. The next question, Ken, comes from Mountain Brook, and it comes from David. So my wife and I have a significant portion of our nest egg in my company's stock. I've worked there for 30 years. I've always believed in the company. But having so much of our future tied to one stock is starting to make me nervous. How do people typically unwind a large concentrated stock position without taking a massive tax hit?
2: Well, it's actually a good problem to have, but it's still a problem. So many people have worked for the same company, say 20, 30, or 40 years, wake up one day and realize that a large portion of the retirement is actually tied to the success of one single stock. The company, they trust the company. They have built their career there. But they also recognize that if something unexpected happens, their retirement could take a hit. So the old saying on Wall Street is, concentration builds wealth, but diversification actually helps preserve it. So how do people typically unwind a concentrated position without getting crushed by taxes? So first, they usually don't sell out at once. Instead, they just develop a multi-year strategy, spreading the sales over several years. You may be able to manage capital gains and potentially stay more within favorable tax bracket if you go that route. Second, if a stock is held inside a company's retirement plan, there may be a little known strategy called net unrealized appreciation, or NUA. So NUA can allow certain highly appreciated employer stock distributions from a retirement plan to receive more favorable long-term capital gain benefit treatments rather than ordinary income treatment on the appreciation. It's a powerful strategy, but it's very technical and it needs to be evaluated carefully before taking action. Third, some people coordinate stock sales with other tax planning opportunities, such as years when their income is lower, before required minimum distributions begin, and in conjunction with Roth conversion strategies. Fourth, once positions are reduced, the proceeds can be repositioned into a diversified portfolio designed around the purpose of the money. Some of that, may be allocated for growth, some of it may be for income, and some of it may be for safety and liquidity. So I often tell people this: you don't have to go from 100, concentrated to 100 diversified overnight. The goal isn't to eliminate risk completely. The goal is to avoid having one company determine whether your retirement that you spend decades building succeeds or struggles. Because here's the reality. Companies change, leadership changes, industries change, even great companies hit rough patches. The key is to honor the wealth that helped you get there while backing a plan that doesn't depend on the stock continuing to do all the heavy lifting. This is where tax planning and investment planning, they all have to work together. A thoughtful exit strategy can potentially reduce risk, manage taxes, and really give you confidence that your retirement future isn't riding on just one single ticker symbol. Now, Mark, this particularly hits home to me because when I was around 20 years old, my dad worked for a company in Atlanta, and overnight, it was sort of like the Enron deal. He lost $4.5 million overnight when this company dissolved. Without his, so he had all of his eggs in one basket, and he had that mindset that, listen, this company's doing great. I've made a career out of this. I'm going to be doing well. And then overnight, it was gone.
3: So, David, here's the deal. If you have questions about this, because it is, I understand you being nervous about all this. Ken and the team can certainly sit down and talk with you about your situation. 205-235-6090, the net unrealized, expectations?
2: Yes. No, it's net unrealized appreciation.
3: Yes, appreciation. 205-235-6090. All right, final question. This one comes from Betty. She is from Anniston. She says, Ken, I'm recently widowed. I'm just starting to go through all the financial paperwork. My husband always took the lead on this, and I feel completely in the dark. I have statements from multiple accounts. I don't even know where to start. What is the first step to getting organized and taking control of my financial life?
2: Well, I say this a lot. Let me say this. If you've recently lost your spouse, you know, you got to give yourself a little bit of grace. So you're grieving, and at the same time, you know, you've been asked to make financial decisions, and you may have never had to make those before. You know, you don't have to figure everything out in a week, and you certainly don't have to do it alone. The first step is simple. Just don't start making big financial decisions right away. Unless there's an urgent issue, avoid making big moves like cashing out investments, changing advisors, buying new financial products, or even giving away the money. Take a breath and focus on getting organized. You know, tell widows to think of the process in three phases. You know, so phase one is just gather. You know, create a folder or binder and just begin collecting everything that you can find. Bank statements, investment and retirement account statements, life insurance policies, Social Security information, pension documents, tax returns from the last couple of years, estate planning documents such as wills, trusts, power of attorney, deeds, etc., and then a list of monthly bills and subscriptions. Don't worry if you don't understand everything yet, but the goal is simply just to gather the pieces of the puzzle. Then the next phase is just identify what needs immediate attention. Now, you want to make sure that you have enough cash available for short-term expenses. You know, notify institutions of your spouse passing, update account registrations and beneficiaries where appropriate, and determine what income sources will continue and which ones may change. For example, one Social Security benefit typically stops, so while the survivor keeps the higher of the two benefits. Then you have phase three. This is where building a plan comes in. Once the dust settles, sit down with a trusted financial professional that can help you inventory what you actually have. Explain what each account does, review your income needs, and create a roadmap for the future. One of the biggest fears widows have is, you know, what if I make a mistake? Well, you know, the good news is that, you know, organization really reduces anxiety. So as you begin to, you know, understand everything and how it all works together, confidence starts to replace fear. Remember this, just because your husband handled the finances doesn't mean that you can't. You don't have to become an expert overnight. You simply just need to process this with someone willing to walk beside you and explain things in English. The goal is to manage the money, is to help you move from feeling overwhelmed and uncertain and feeling informed, empowered, and confident to move on to the next chapter of your life.
3: So really, Betty, it's at the end of the day, it is about kind of clarity and organization and not feeling overwhelmed, which I'm sure you do at this point. So we certainly are sorry you lost your spouse, but it happens. And so you need to have a strategy and a plan. 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We're just getting started on Retirement Max Radio with Ken Reeves of Apex Financial Group. 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
3: 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Again, I'm Mark Elliott. If you have any questions, you want to talk with Ken, he talks about something that you have concerns about, or you just have some other concerns about maybe your investments, maybe about taxes, maybe about income. How much do we need? Where's it going to come from? How do we figure all this out when we get to retirement? It's 205-235-6090, 205-235-6090. I'm Mark Kelly. Glad you're with us today. And we've all heard the saying, it's not what you make, it's what you keep that counts. So as you start to think about your finances and retirement, have you ever considered this? Some people tell you it's less about the number of dollars you've saved and more about strategies you use with your savings. So Ken, do you think your money should move to towards one goal of retirement? And if so, how do we get that movement started?
2: So I really believe that's true. So most people spend their entire working lives focusing on one question. How much do I need to save? But when retirement gets closer, the question changes to, how do I make what I've saved actually work for me? Because retirement isn't won by having, you know, the biggest account balance. It's really won by turning your savings into a strategy. Think about it this way. During your working years, you know, your money had, you know, one primary job, to grow. So you're accumulating assets, contributing to retirement plans, and hoping the market's coordinated. But retirement is much different. Now your money has multiple jobs. It needs to provide income. It needs to keep up with inflation. It needs to be available for emergencies. It needs to help manage taxes. And for many people, it also needs to leave something behind for people and, you know, causes that, you know, you may care about. That's why I often say that every dollar in retirement should have an assignment. Some dollars are your paycheck numbers. You know, their job is to provide reliable income to help cover essential expenses. Some of your, you know, dollars are growth dollars. Their job is to continue grow so you can fight inflation and support retirement that could last 25 or 30 years. And some of your sleep well at night dollars. So those dollars are really set aside for emergencies, healthcare needs, opportunities that come along unexpectedly. You know, the challenge is that many people don't have their retirement accounts invested, you know, as if they're 45 years old accumulating wealth. Nobody never helped them make the transition from wealth accumulation to wealth distribution. So how do you get that movement started? Well, you begin by understanding where you are today. So what do you own? How much risk are you taking? What are your income sources? What are your tax exposures? And then what are you trying to accomplish? So then from that, you build a strategy around your goals instead of just simply chasing returns, because, you know, successful retirement is about squeezing out the last percentage point of performance. It's really about creating confidence that your income can last, your lifestyle can be maintained, and your family's protected no matter what markets do. You know, so the Apex Financial Group, we call this making your money work for purpose. Instead of wondering whether your savings are enough, we really help answer a more important question. Are your dollars doing the job that you actually need them to do in retirement? Because with every dollar, you know, and it has an assignment, retirement stops being about hope. It really starts about having a plan.
3: There's no doubt. A lot of us, we've worked hard, right? We're stashing away those savings. Well, when you're ready to step into retirement, it's not just about having a nest egg. It's about turning those savings into a regular paycheck. So, Ken, how can we flip our savings, if you will, into a reliable cash flow when we retire?
2: So that's one of the biggest transitions facing retirement. For 30 or 40 years, you've been in the habit of saving. Every paycheck, money goes into a 401k, an IRA, TSP, or an investment account. So you spend your entire career asking, how much can I accumulate? Then the day, retirement arrives. And then, suddenly the big question becomes, how do I turn this pile of money into a paycheck that lasts as long as I do? That's a completely different skill set. So I often tell people that retirement just isn't about building wealth. It's really about building a retirement paycheck. The first step is to figure out how much income you actually need. What does it take to keep the lights on, buy groceries, travel a little, spoil the grandkids, and enjoy the retirement that you've actually worked so hard to achieve? Next, you want to identify income sources that you already have. For some people, that's Social Security. Others have a pension, and the sources become the foundation of the retirement house because they're really guaranteeing those income streams. Then we determine if there's an income gap. So if your monthly expense is around $6,000 and your Social Security and pensions provide about $4,500, then we know you need to generate another $1,500 a month from your savings. That's where strategy comes in. You know, I don't necessarily want all your money invested in the same way, but, some assets may be positioned to provide dependable income, and some are designed for long-term growth to help combat inflation. Other remains liquid for emergencies and unexpected expenses. So I'd like to think of it as really creating your own personal pension. So you worked hard to build these assets. Now it's time for those assets really to go to work for you. So here's the part that many people miss. It's not just about generating income. It's really about generating income efficiently. You have to consider taxes, RMDs, market volatility, healthcare, something called sequence of returns. And, you know, a major market decline early in retirement really could derail your retirement early. The goal isn't simply just to withdraw money from the account. The goal is to create a coordinated income strategy that helps you maintain your lifestyle and adapt as life changes and gives you confidence that your paychecks can continue for the rest of your retirement.
3: So if you'd like to sit down with Ken and talk more about this, it's 205-235-6090, 205-235-6090. And there's no doubt, I think a lot of reports certainly suggest this, a financial advisor can be a great resource for managing your money and mapping out a plan for your future, including retirement, if they work in the retirement world. But how do we find a financial advisor to help us do those things?
2: Well, that's a great question, because choosing a financial advisor may be one of the most important financial decisions that you'll ever make. The reality is, not all advisors do the same thing. You know, some primarily sell products. Some focus on investments. Others, they specialize in comprehensive retirement planning. So before you hire anyone, the first question you should ask is, what exactly do you do for your clients? So think of it this way. A lot of people can relate this to a grocery store. So say you go into a grocery store, you go into Costco down the road, whatever chain you like to go to, and you walk in, the manager stops you and he says, hey, we're glad you're here today, but you can only shop through aisles 1 through 3. But then the next couple behind you comes in and says, hey, you can only shop through aisles 4 through 7. But then the third couple comes in and says, you can shop from aisle 1 through 20. You have the whole store at your fingertips. And that is the difference between different advisors. So different advisors can only sell certain things and only specialize in certain things. And we call that the investment advisor pyramid. And we have 3 levels of that. And it depends which type of advisor that you're looking for. But when you go into retirement, you really want to look at a comprehensive retirement that looks at all the 5 pillars of retirement.
3: So there's no doubt that some of us probably set some unrealistic goals that can be difficult to reach. So in a way, it's about finding that sweet spot between what we want and what's doable. How can you help clients find that line when they're listening to, when they're listing their goals for retirement?
2: Well, that's one of the most important parts of what we do. So most people, they don't walk into the office saying, I need a Monte Carlo analysis and a tax-efficient withdrawal strategy. They walk into the office saying things like, I want to spend more time with my grandkids. I want to travel. I don't want to be a burden on my family. I just want, to know that I'm going to be okay. So, those aren't financial goals. Those are life goals. The money simply, becomes a tool to help accomplish them. So, sometimes people have goals that line up perfectly, with the resources they've accumulated. And other times there's just a gap between what they want retirement to look like and what their current plan can realistically support. Our job isn't to tell people, no, you can't do that. It's to help them understand the trade-offs. For example, maybe someone wants to retire at 60, spend $10,000 a month, buy a beach house, leave a large inheritance. Well, that question isn't whether, those goals are good or bad. The question is, can the numbers support all of them? So, if they can't, then we start prioritizing. Would working 1 or 2 more years make a significant difference? Could delaying Social Security increase guaranteed income? Are there expenses that matter less than others? And could we adjust the investment strategy, reduce taxes, or rethink of how those assets are actually structured? So I often tell clients that, retirement planning isn't about perfection. It's really about optimization. It's about finding balance between enjoying your life today and protecting your future tomorrow. And, the interesting thing is that most people don't leave disappointed. They leave relieved, because uncertainty creates anxiety. And once they understand what's possible, what adjustments may be needed, and what their other options are, they can stop guessing and start making intentional decisions. So, at the end of the day, retirement isn't just about checking every box on a wish list. It's about building a life that reflects what matters to you most. The goal isn't to have a perfect retirement. The goal is to have your retirement, one that's realistic, sustainable, and meaningful based on the values and priorities that define your life. So, you know, if there's one thing I hope that you take away from today's conversation, it's this. Retirement planning isn't about having a certain amount of money or achieving someone else's version of its success. It's about making sure, you know, the life that you want and the resources you have are all working together. So maybe you're wondering, you know, can I retire when I want to? Am I spending too much? Could I actually do more than I thought? Well, those are exactly the kind of questions, you know, that we help people answer every day. 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So if you've been putting off creating a retirement plan, or you simply just want a second opinion, give us a call today at 205-235-6090. That's 205-235-6090.
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3: 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I'm Mark Elliott. Glad you're with us. Again, if you have questions, concerns, maybe you're a federal employee, Ken can certainly sit down with federal employees. He understands the whole system, right? Whether it's your TSP, your FERS pension, survivor benefits, Social Security, the federal employee health benefits, life insurance can impact the rest of your retirement. Ken specializes in federal retirement planning. He helps federal employees understand how all of these moving parts fit together so you can make informed decisions and retire with confidence. Educational guidance Ken can provide, no cost to you. 205-235-6090. 205-235-6090. We're talking about some of the challenges when it comes to retirement. How do you make your money work for you? And retirement planning, in a way, is like driving in a fog. You can't always see through it, but you shouldn't stop. Slow down, use your headlights, maybe trust your gut. Same with retirement. You can't really see the finish line. You're not sure where it is. Well, patience, planning, and guidance will help you get there. So planning for retirement financially can be difficult, especially since our life expectancy is longer than it ever has been. So, Ken, do your clients worry they'll spend all their money before their life is over? We know that's the number one concern of retirees, the fear of outliving their money. How do you help them make sure that that doesn't happen?
2: Well, they do worry about it. And in fact, one of the biggest fears retirees have isn't death. It's really running out of money while they're still alive. So just think about it. Previous generations, you know, they may have retired for 10 or 15 years. But today, it's not unusual for someone to retire at 62 and need their money to last 25 or even 30 years. Well, that's a long trip. And, you know, there can be a lot of twists and turns along the way. You know, that's why I like the analogy of driving through the fog. You can't see the entire journey. You know, you don't know exactly what inflation will do, what the markets will do next year, you know, what healthcare costs will look like in 10 years from now, or even how long you'll live, you know, but you don't pull over and just stop driving. You adjust. You use the tools available to you to help keep moving forward with the plan. And the first thing we do is just identify what I call the income floor. You know, we look at predictable income sources like Social Security, pensions, and help determine how much of the client's assets will be essentially covered. Then we identify any income gap. So if, you know, if there's a shortfall, we build a strategy to help bridge that gap using the assets that they've already accumulated. And, you know, we also recognize that not all retirement dollars, you know, really should have the same job. Some money is designed to generate income today. Some is positioned for growth to help fight inflation, and some remains liquid and accessible, you know, for unexpected expenses and opportunities. So, you know, we stress test the plan against some of retirement's biggest risks. So we look at market volatility and sequence return risk. Then we look at inflation, rising healthcare costs, longevity risk, changes in tax law, because, you know, retirement isn't just a one-time event. It's a moving target. And the plan you create, you know, at 65 may need an adjustment at age 70 or 75 or even beyond. And that's really the key in retirement is flexibility. So, you know, people sometimes think a retirement plan, you know, is a binder that sits on a shelf really collecting dust. I don't see it that way, but, you know, a retirement plan should be a living, breathing roadmap that evolves as life evolves. So, you know, the goal isn't really to predict every bump in the road. You know, nobody has a crystal ball actually that works. You know, the goal is really to build a retirement strategy that's resilient enough to adapt to whatever life brings while giving you the confidence that your money is continuing to work for you throughout the journey. Because, you know, when the road ahead is foggy, you don't have to be paralyzed by uncertainty. You simply just need a plan, a process, and the confidence to keep moving forward 1 mile at a time.
3: So there is no doubt all of us have seen it, right? Life is full of unexpected twists and turns that pop up along our journey. How do we prepare for those extra hiccups that might come with, oh, criminy, I didn't think I was going to live past 85 and now I'm 92. How do we handle those extra hiccups that come from a longer ride?
2: You know, so that's one of the greatest challenges in retirement planning. So it's not, you know, usually the things we expect that derail a retirement plan. It's really the things that we never saw coming. So you can plan for retirement, you can estimate expenses, and you can project income. But life has a way of really throwing you curveballs. You know, maybe it's a health issue. Maybe it's the loss of a spouse. You know, maybe adult children need help. Maybe inflation, you know, stays higher than expected. You know, the market experiences a downturn, or you may even need long-term care. The question isn't, will unexpected things happen? You know, the answer to that is almost certainly yes. The real question is, how prepared are we when they actually do? You know, that's where we build flexibility into a retirement plan. First, we want an emergency reserve. You know, we want to have liquid assets available really to keep you from having to sell investments at the wrong time. You know, really to help cover unexpected expenses. Second, we don't put all of your eggs into one place and expect every dollar to do the same job. You know, some assets, you know, may be there to provide income, while, you know, some for long-term growth, and some provide stability, you know, when life throws you a curve. Third, we talk about the protection. That may mean reviewing long-term care options. You know, making sure that estate documents are in order, you know, checking beneficiary designations, and really having a plan in place if one spouse, you know, suddenly has to manage everything alone. And then we also revisit the plan regularly. So retirement isn't something that you set on autopilot and forget for 30 years. Laws change, markets change, life changes. You know, the goals and priorities can change too. So I often tell clients that retirement planning is just, it's a lot like taking a cross-country road trip. You really, you know your destination, but along the way, there may be construction zones, detours, bad weather, unexpected stops. You don't have to abandon the trip because of the delay. You pull out the map, make adjustments, and you keep moving where you want to go. The same is true in retirement. You know, people that tend to navigate retirement most successfully aren't the ones that avoid every obstacle. You know, they're the ones that build a plan with enough margin, flexibility, and adaptability to handle life's inevitable surprises.
3: So as we just talked about unexpected twists and turns, life is full of surprises and they don't stop when you retire. Obviously, hopefully some of those surprises are good. Sometimes they're not. So emergency funds, how does this factor into this?
2: You know, it's a great question, but because emergency funds don't disappear when the paycheck stops. So in fact, you know, retirees find that unexpected expenses become even more important to plan for because they no longer have the ability, the desire to really to simply work the extra hours to make up the difference. I think of some things that can happen. So a roof needs replacing, the HVAC system quits in the middle of July, a vehicle breaks down, a grandchild needs help, medical expenses pop up that insurance doesn't fully cover, you know, life happens. And that's why having an emergency fund in retirement is just as important as it did with your working years. So I generally encourage retirees to keep somewhere between 6 and 12 months of essential living expenses in liquid, easily accessible accounts. So the exact amount really depends on your comfort level, you know, health situation, income sources, and however much flexibility you need in your spending. For example, you know, someone whose essential expenses are largely covered by Social Security and pension may be comfortable with a smaller reserve. And then on the other hand, someone relying heavily on investment withdrawals may want a larger cash cushion. So the key is that the emergency money should be there for stability, not growth. This isn't money that's meant to hit home runs, you know, in the stock market. Its job is to be available when you need it. That might mean keeping it in high yield savings accounts, money market accounts, or other short-term vehicles designed to preserve principal and provide liquidity. I also think that it's really important to separate true emergencies from planned expenses. So replacing a car every 10 years isn't an emergency if you know it's coming. You know, major home maintenance, future travel, gifting plans can often be anticipated and planned for separately. The emergency fund, it's a thing that you just didn't see coming. And here's where it matters so much. It is having cash reserves can really help prevent bad decisions. So if the market happens to be down when an unexpected expense rises, you don't have to be forced to sell your long-term investments at depressed prices just to cover the cost. So having ready funds available gives you the options, and it really actually buys you some time. So at the end of the day, an emergency fund is really about more than money. It's really about confidence. It's knowing, you know, that when life throws you one of those curveballs, and inevitably will, that you can handle it without derailing your retirement.
3: One of the challenges, too, when you walk people through your retirement process, and obviously taxes are a part of that. And so when you think about it, a lot of people are shocked by how much taxes they might owe when they get the required minimum distribution age of 73 or 75, depending on when they were born. Taxes are due at the same time every year, though. They still kind of seem to pop up out of nowhere. What are some of the maybe the perks of getting a jump start on tax planning for retirement?
2: So, you know, Mark, it's funny that taxes are one of the few things in life that are completely predictable in a sense that we know they're coming. Yet somehow they still catch people off guard. And in retirement, taxes can really become more complicated. So many people spend decades focusing on saving money and getting tax deductions while they're working, but very few people actually stop to ask, how will I actually be taxed when I start using this money? So that's where proactive tax planning can really make a real difference. For example, you know, understanding where your retirement income is coming from can really help you think through the tax implications of your decision. Social Security benefits may be partially taxable. RMD distributions can increase taxable income later in life. And then larger withdrawals from traditional retirement accounts can potentially push you into higher tax brackets or really even affecting things like Medicare premiums. So, you know, planning ahead may also create opportunities really to spread income over multiple years rather than just taking those large distributions at once. You know, some retirees explore strategies such as Roth conversions during the lower income years and charitable giving strategies, or even coordinating withdrawals from different types of accounts to improve tax efficiency. Another benefit of early planning is just it gives you two options. So it's much easier to consider these different approaches before tax issue becomes a tax problem. So in retirement, it's not how much you make. It's actually what you get to keep, and proper tax planning can get you on the right path.
3: All right, final question, final minute of this segment. We still have another segment to go. What are some of the steps we can take to help ensure our cash is putting into work for us during our working years, but also after?
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3: 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Now, this is really timely, I think, because of what just happened in the last couple weeks. And that is, there's a new investment story grabbing headlines all the time. Artificial intelligence, a hot stock, a company going public that suddenly everyone says you need to own. But you think about that. So that's certainly with the, it's not Starlink, SpaceX IPO. So a company going public that suddenly everyone says you need to own. But if you're retired or getting close, chasing hype with serious money can be one of the fastest ways to make a very expensive mistake. And if you've worked hard to build real retirement savings, this isn't really the time to let headlines drive your decisions. But, Ken, maybe it is a time to jump into Elon's little SpaceX IPO. We always see that. There's always something. Facebook did an IPO. It was crazy right at the start. Then people start to sell it to make some money quickly. And then it goes down. And now it's really good. So SpaceX, you would think, he was talking about a gazillion trillion dollar company that he's trying to build here. And Elon's not about money, even though he has all of it. But he's not really, he doesn't chase money.
2: Yeah. So, you know, no matter how successful, intelligent or disciplined someone is, none of us are really immune to emotion, right? And, you know, and the financial media is really good at tapping into those emotions. You know, so every headline seems to say, you know, this changes everything. Don't miss this next big one. And, you know, people are getting rich, whether it's artificial intelligence, cryptocurrency, whatever the hype. You know, we're human and we can take this, you know, then something happens. Then you hear your neighbor talk about it. You know, then you hear your brother-in-law mention, you know, how much money you made and you see it on TV. And before long, we all start, you know, this curiosity and it turns into a feeling that says, man, am I being left out? Well, that's called FOMO, the fear of missing out. And, you know, FOMO can really cloud even the best judgment. So, you know, people who had never walked into a casino and bet their life savings can suddenly convince herself to putting a large chunk of their retirement into whatever, you know, is making the headline. And somehow, you know, it's not speculation, you know, it's an opportunity. So the challenge is that, you know, what's popular isn't always what's appropriate, especially going into retirement. So, you know, if you're 35 years old, but decades into retirement, you know, you might be able to recover from chasing a bad idea. But if you're 65 and you're already taking income from your portfolio, really the consequences of a major mistake can be much more significant. So I often remind clients that retirement investing isn't, you know, it isn't a popularity contest. You know, the question isn't, you know, what's everybody else buying? The question really is what fits in my plan? You know, things have changed. Does it align with your goals, your time horizon, your income needs, your risk tolerance? Will it help me sleep at night? Sometimes the answer is yes, but you know, there may be room in a portfolio for innovation and opportunity, but you know, it should be intentional and proportionate, not a reaction to a headline or fear that everyone else, you know, is thinking that's coming. So, you know, Mark, over this recent IPO, I've had tons of people, they've called me and, you know, they want to jump in it. And sometimes, you know, if you have that little bit of play money, I'm all about it. You know, go in there, play, keep your separate account, and let's go do this with it. But as long as it doesn't affect and hurt their plan, I'm good with it. Jump on those opportunities, make you a little bit of money, but just be smart about it. Don't dump too much of your savings thinking it could be the next big thing when it could actually turn the wrong way.
3: So when you sit down with someone who has built serious savings, what's the first thing you want them to ask before they act on something that is suddenly getting a lot of buzz?
2: Yep. So it really comes down to, does it fit my plan or is it just getting my attention? Because those are two very different things. So when someone has spent 30, 40 years building, you know, serious retirement savings, well, they've done it through hard work, consistency, and discipline. Yet all it takes is one exciting headline to tempt them into making a decision that may not fit what they're actually trying to accomplish. So I really encourage people to slow down and ask themselves three questions. First one, does it fit my goals, my time horizon? Second is, how much risk am I really taking? And am I finally acting on a plan or reacting to a headline? That's probably the most important question of all. Are you making this decision because it supports a thoughtful strategy that you've already put in place? Or are you responding emotionally because everyone else seems to get excited and there's a lot of hype on social media? So you want to be simple. You want to take this approach, not with your retirement account. Please don't do that. You know, because you might be calling me asking me what to do next if it goes south, but don't participate in FOMO. I know emotions take an emotion with this, but try to be smart if you're going to do it. Don't use your whole retirement savings. Be sure you have a base.
3: So again, if you'd like to talk with Ken about any of this, boy, should I invest in that? Should I invest in that? I mean, there's no guarantees ever when it comes to the market, right? The markets go up, the markets go down, the markets go flat. Things happen. So it's really about your plan, because if the markets went up 20 or 30%, would that really change your life? Probably not. But if the market dropped by 40%, does that put your retirement a little bit of jeopardy? That's really the challenge. To talk with Ken more about this, 205-235-6090, 205-235-6090. So there have been plenty of stories lately, certainly, as we were talking about with SpaceX, about companies going public. Hot sectors, new opportunities, people feel like they need to jump on right away. But going public and being the right move for someone with retirement money, those aren't the same thing. What do we need to understand about that?
2: Think about what happens whenever a company goes public. You know, a new technology takes off for a particular sector, just becomes the talk of the town. You know, the headlines are everywhere. Financial news channels, you know, cover it nonstop. Friends are talking about it. Social media lights up with stories of people who got early and made a fortune. What you don't hear, you know, nearly as much about the people who, you know, bought in at the peak and watched their investments lose 30, 40, or even 50% of its value. So the first thing people need to understand is that headlines really create attention, not certainty. You know, a lot of media coverage really can make the opportunity feel safer because everyone is talking about it. But popularity isn't the same thing as predictability. So, you know, the amount of airtime, you know, investment receives has nothing to do with whether it's appropriate for your situation or not. And secondly, you know, early excitement often comes with real volatility. So newly public companies and hot sectors really can experience, you know, dramatic price swings. You know, expectations are high, investors are emotional, and sometimes the story is really bigger than the fundamentals. So for someone, you know, in their accumulation years, you know, the volatility may be easier to tolerate. But if you're relying on your portfolio, you know, really to help you provide retirement incomes, well, those swings can have much greater consequences. And then lastly, you just want to evaluate timing and, you know, see if it all fits together. You know, even a great company can be a poor investment if you pay too much for it. And even a promising opportunity can really be inappropriate if it doesn't align with your goals, your time horizon, even your risk tolerance in retirement.
3: So what are some of the blind spots that catch people off guard most often when they get drawn in by one of these hot investment stories?
2: Yeah, so the biggest blind spot I see is when people just believe that because, you know, they've heard something over and over again that they understand it. And that's not the same thing. The first blind spot is just confusing buzz with value. Keep in mind, a lot of times when you see stuff on social media and YouTube, it's all about the clicks. They're going to hype stuff up because they're making money off of your click, off of your like, and all your shares. So a lot of it is really the hype for them, not the hype for the product that they're pushing or the stock or the headline, because they're going to try to build it up to get more and more attention. So I caution people, you know, and I tell people all the time when they send me videos, they say, hey, is this important? Is this going to do what it says it's going to do? You want to look at the things, like take a minute, stop and say, does it fit your goal? Does it fit your risk tolerance? Does it fit your time horizon or your income needs? If those questions haven't gone away, you know, just because the technology has been making, you know, in this investment,

0: however, 205-235-6090. We're talking about ways to help avoid costly investment mistakes in or certainly near retirement. How do you help someone, Ken, with serious retirement savings decide whether a hot opportunity actually belongs in their portfolio?
1: Well, first, you just have to start with goals, and then you look at the income needs and the time horizon. And if it fits in there, fine. If it doesn't, then don't do it. Again, we go back to that same, you know, small bucket of money that we want to set aside just for that. Then we're going to look at the risk, you know, in the context of the full portfolio. We go back to that. We see people that want to put too much of their portfolio in that. And then we go back to some of the prior segments that we talk about, you know, having, you know, being overly concentrated. And then, you know, you want to make sure that that decision actually supports the overall strategy. Is this FOMO, is this reaction to what the median wall of hype is, or will it actually fit what my retirement plan is designed to do? Before we go today, I'd like to leave you with a little inspiration. No matter what you're facing this week, whether it's a big decision, an unexpected challenge, or just simply the busyness of everyday life, sometimes we all need a reminder that we don't have to carry tomorrow's burden today. In Matthew 6:34, Jesus said, "Therefore, do not worry about tomorrow, for tomorrow will worry about itself. Each day has enough trouble of its own." So I think the simpleness of the message is this: do your best with what God has placed in front of you today. Prepare wisely, be responsible, love the people around you, and trust that you don't have every answer for every tomorrow. Worry has a way of stealing today's peace, but faith reminds us that we're not walking through life alone. So as you head into this week, I hope you take a deep breath, enjoy the blessings that are right in front of you, and focus on what truly matters the most. So thank you for spending your day with us here on Retirement Max Radio. 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
12: Welcome back. It is the Ben Ferguson Show. It's nice to have you with us. It is pretty clear that there is a real war happening right now in the Republican Party. This over the Iran deal. The president is making his case, not just to America, but also the rest of the world, the G7, saying that this agreement is a major foreign policy breakthrough. The president says it delivers on the core promise he made from the beginning. Iran will not have a nuclear weapon. In fact, Trump said that point is written clearly into the memorandum and that it will be backed by what he described as strong inspection and enforcement mechanism. Now, to be clear, there are many conservatives who are very worried about this deal. Many are criticizing the vice president for being the man in charge of getting this deal together. And the president is also pointing to what he says is a victory, the reopening of the Strait of Hormuz, as another victory. There are many that are saying, yeah, but you let Iran be in charge of that strait moving forward. And that is concerning. Now, that is one of the most important shipping lanes on Earth. It carries a huge percentage of the world's energy supply. And Trump says getting ships moving freely is incredibly important, and it will reduce the threat of global energy crisis and also help push oil and gas prices lower in the short term. Now, that's something American families can directly feel at the pump. And the oil markets have reacted positively, as they are now saying that they believe the waterway will remain open. Now, Trump is also emphasizing something else. He believes this is a perfect example of how peace through strength works. He says that he was able to get them to the table and leverage the military and economic conditions to his advantage. Now, Trump also warned that this is not a blank check. If Iran violates the terms or fails to comply, he says America has the ability to return to military action. At the G7, he put it very simply, if he doesn't like what Iran does, we will go back to shooting. Now, the broader framework also lays out a 60-day period to negotiate a final settlement. It includes a ceasefire, commitments related to Iran's nuclear activities under international monitoring, the reopening of maritime traffic through the strait, and discussions over sanctions relief and access to frozen Iranian funds that are tied to the implementation of the agreement. Some

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4: From ABC News, I'm Wayne Cabot. Rocky start to peace talks, the Iran delegation reportedly walking out on Vice President J.D. Vance. But now a senior U.S. diplomat engaged in these negotiations says talks are taking place. The dust-up happened when President Trump said on Fox that the Iranians will have no country to return to if they stop shipping, as they threaten. ABC News foreign correspondent Tom Sufi Burge is on the scene of what we're now told are all-night talks in Switzerland.
5: Vice President J.D. Vance leading the U.S. delegation and striking an optimistic tone, calling the talks historic.
6: What the president has asked us to do is turn over a new leaf to transform our relationship with the people of Iran.
5: The vice president playing down fears that Israel's continuing attacks against Iranian-backed Hezbollah in Lebanon could derail the talks and jeopardize that memorandum of understanding to reopen the Strait of Hormuz, which President Trump signed just 4 days ago.
4: And right now, oil markets have new uncertainty about the freedom of shipments after Iran said that it would close the strait. That doesn't seem to have happened, but crude is up 1.5%, foreign and domestic. Gas Buddy thinks the slow decline in pump prices will continue. Trump Energy Secretary Chris Wright on ABC wouldn't say if prices should return to pre-war levels. What a stormy summer start. ABC meteorologist Leslie Lopez.
7: We do have severe thunderstorm watches, also tornado watches, same places that we saw tornadoes break out over into Illinois. That was Effingham, Illinois. We have more rain on the way, even flash flood risk in the area. This is a 2 out of 5 level threat for the plains all the way out towards the Midwest. Large hail, isolated tornadoes, all very possible. And then we head out towards the east. This all moves into that direction by tomorrow, anywhere from Charlotte, North Carolina up to southern New Jersey.
4: And an early start to summer swelter. Triple digit from Las Vegas to Phoenix, 107 now in Phoenix. Getting hotter every day into next week. 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
4: Quite a comeback at the U.S. Open Golf. Shinnecock Hills, Long Island, Wyndham Clark avoiding record collapse, holding on to win. A Pixar classic is back and already number one in its first weekend, proving some characters never age.
13: 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Not again!
14: Toy Story 5 took the top spot in movie theaters this weekend. At $160 million domestic, the animated sequel is now the biggest opening of 2026, besting the Super Mario Galaxy movie.
15: People are starved for the truth.
14: Steven Spielberg's Disclosure Day fell to second place in its second weekend. The alien thriller added another $17 million this weekend. And the low